0: defense manufacturer in Claremont County has a multi-million dollar military contract. L3Harris Fusing and Ordnance Systems in Union Township was awarded $60 million by the U.S. Air Force to produce precision height-of-burst proximity sensors that allow military air crews to program exact detonation altitudes. Snack giant Mondelez International announced a comprehensive global rebrand for Oreo coming in 2027. Along with new packaging and cleaner ingredients, the company is hosting a nationwide fan vote through October 12th to decide which limited edition flavor will make a permanent comeback, with banana pudding, deep fried, and chicken and waffles battling it out on grocery shelves.
1: Two men are now in stable condition after a Friday night stabbing outside a Covington bar. This happened in the parking lot near Zazu's just before 11 o'clock. Covington police say it began as a fight between a bar employee and a patron. The customer would drive himself to Christ Hospital before being transferred to UC Medical Center. No charges or arrests have been announced at this time. I'm Lee Mowen, News Radio 700 WLW.
0: In college football, the Cincinnati Bearcats pulled off a dramatic comeback to keep the victory bell. UC trailed rival Miami of Ohio 28-7 at halftime before rallying for a 35-31 win at TQL Stadium. Cole Tabb scored the game-winning 53-yard touchdown late in the fourth quarter to move the Bearcats to 3-0. Kentucky football pulled off a massive SEC road upset, beating number 9 Texas A&M 31-21 at Kyle Field. Quarterback Kenny Minchie threw two touchdowns as Kentucky outgained the Aggies 196-20 in a dominant third quarter. Cincinnati native and Princeton High School graduate Kelsey Mitchell has made WNBA history. Mitchell set the league's all-time single-season scoring record during the Indiana Fever's victory on Friday, reaching 1,034 points and surpassing Aja Wilson's previous mark. Mitchell has now scored at least 20 points in 25 consecutive games heading into the postseason. Cincinnati Bengals advanced to 2-0 with a 20-6 victory over the Houston Texans. Joe Burrow connected with Ja'Marr Chase for two touchdown passes, including a spectacular 32-yard toe drag catch in the end zone. The Bengals will travel to Pittsburgh next to face the division rival Steelers next Sunday at 1 p.m. Meanwhile, on the diamond, Cincinnati Reds fell 9-1 to the Chicago Cubs. J.J. Bleday provided the lone highlight for the Reds with his 23rd home run of the season. Left-hander Andrew Abbott will take the mound for Cincinnati as they open a road series in Atlanta against the Braves Tuesday night at 7:15 p.m. Our coverage begins at 6:15 with the inside pitch right here on The Big One. Next updates at the bottom of the hour. Breaking news anytime. Travis Laird, News Radio 700 WLW.
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0: 809 in the Queen City of Cincinnati. This is Chick Ludwig alongside Jim Breach, and you're listening to the Tri-State Chevy Dealers post-game sports talk presented by R&L Carriers, and it's all following the Bengals' 20-6 victory over the Houston Texans. And Jim, a lot of the callers today are very, very concerned about Joe Burrow and his health. What do you think Joe is going through? We have to send this to Travis Laird with a update.
15: Hey, sorry to bother you. Severe weather moving across the tri-state with flash flood watches and heavy downpours heading straight for Dayton and Cincinnati. A flash flood watch is in effect tonight through Monday morning across southwest central Ohio, covering greater Cincinnati and the Miami Valley. National Weather Service forecasters warn that heavy thunderstorms moving through the region could dump 1 to 3 inches of rainfall on already saturated ground, creating dangerous runoff and flash flooding along creeks, streams, and low-lying roads. Severe thunderstorm warnings have been issued for Butler, Preble, and Wayne counties, with damaging wind gusts and heavy downpours impacting travelers from downtown Dayton through Hamilton, Kettering, and Cincinnati overnight. Emergency management officials advise drivers to avoid flooded roadways, highway dips, and underpasses while monitoring local weather alerts. Back to you.
0: And welcome back to the Tri-State Chevy Dealers post-game sports talk presented by R&L Carriers. And Jim, what is the mindset of Joe Burrow with the physical punishment that he's taking, and yet the club is winning?
16: You just try and find ways of doing your job, right? I don't know that he sits there and dwells on how many sacks he's taking. He might be dwelling on where he could have gotten rid of a ball better or something else he could have done. I don't think he sits there and thinks about, I'm getting sacked. He wants to get balls out of his hands so he can help the offensive line.
0: Yes.
16: But they're putting things together to mitigate some of that. For whatever, you know, this is a really good defensive line they played today. So it's not him thinking. I don't believe he's thinking. He's thinking about how can I help the team? What am I going to, you know, what can I do to be the best player I can be? And just like the offensive line is doing that, just like the receiver group, just like the D line, everybody's going through their processes to become the best team that's up they can put on the field.
11: This is where coaching comes in. They're going to break this film down and try to find ways to get him better protected.
16: Sure.
11: Maybe it's going to, you know, take another back. Gosh, they lined up in the eye at one point today. But to get some help out there, you know, on Orlando Brown's side. But like you've said, we're not going to see a Will Anderson every week. Thank goodness he's in the rearview mirror. But this is the NFL.
16: Yeah, there's good players all over the place.
11: Yes.
16: But they've done it in the past. And that's where coaching comes in and figuring out what put a plan together to help wherever the help needs to be. And won't always be with Orlando Brown. Maybe it's somewhere else. Or, you know, but it's coaching the players to do the things that help the team get the things done that they need to get done. I don't think he sits there and dwells on what's happening. He's not thinking about the sacks, except in terms of getting rid of the ball, so he doesn't put that onus on the offensive line. He wants to help his offensive line as much as he can.
11: Hey, a reminder to fans out there that Post Game Sports Talk is brought to you in part by AE Door and Window Company. 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And a big thank you to Adam and Bill Weber for sponsoring the opening kickoff every season for the past 40 years. And let's not forget that Post Game Sports Talk is also brought to you in part by Donato's. Order the Donato's Bengals Bundle. 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So, and looking at these defensive statistics, and the defense was incredible today, Jim, holding the Houston Texans to just 6 points on two field goals. Gosh, Demetrius Knight with 12 total tackles, four solos, a quarterback hit. Four sacks today, two by Cedric Johnson, and the others by Jonathan Allen and
16: Chris Jenkins.
11: Shamar Stewart.
16: There at the end.
11: That was good to see.
16: Three of them came late.
11: Yes.
16: When they definitely had to. See, that's the thing. You all of a sudden, you're in a situation, you're ahead. They can pin their ears back and just go.
11: That's right.
16: Right? I mean, the last few years, we get in these games where there are shootouts and we're behind. The other team's like, let's just go. So the Bengals are in the position where being ahead, let's just go. Let's go get them and get three sacks late in the game.
11: And really the depth that we're seeing on the defensive line is really helping this defense out.
16: Sure.
11: Gosh, when you have a Cassius Howell and you've got a Miles Murphy and Boye Mafe just coming after the quarterback, it could get really special here with this defense.
16: It could, and you know it's a long season, and teams improve, and you know the first part of the season. Got to remember they didn't really play much in the preseason, so they're still kind of getting settled in. We get 3-4 games into the season, I think then we'll start to see what the teams are really looking like, and if you can keep winning during that time, that's awesome.
11: It really is. And when we come back, we're going to take a look at the schedule here that's coming up. And it is Pittsburgh week. And we're looking forward to next week's game. He's Jim Breach. This is Chick Ludwig. And you are listening to the Tri-State Chevy Dealers Post Game Sports Talk presented by R&L Carriers on 700 WLW and Cincinnati's ESPN 1530.
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11: 819 in the Queen City of Cincinnati. Chick Ludwig alongside Jim Breach. You're listening to the Tri-State Chevy Dealers post-game sports talk presented by R&L Carriers. And we welcome in Russ Jackson, who has taken the baton as tonight's producer from Liam Tomlinson. So thank you so much, Russ, for your help tonight on this broadcast. And next week...
16: And we need help.
11: Yeah. Yes, we do. We do. And hey, next week, 1 o'clock in Pittsburgh, Bengals-Steelers. It's going to be huge. And the Steelers today struggled. They lose 20-3 in Foxborough by... getting hammered by the New England Patriots. And Aaron Rodgers, 23 of 39 for 187 yards, 4.8 yards per attempt, no touchdowns, an interception. He was sacked four times. And, yeah, New England
16: took one of those back for a touchdown. And when the second, you know, that just shows he's dumping the ball off. You need 4.8, just, pressure, they're good coverage in the, good coverage, so they dump it off. If he does that against the Bengals, that'd be good.
11: That's right. And, you look at their rushing attack, Jaylen Warren, 11 carries for 43 yards, 3.9 a carry. But there's still Pat Freiermuth, who has murdered the Bengals as a tight end.
16: And big old Washington.
11: Yeah, and...
16: 300-pound tight end.
11: Oh, yes, huge. And DK Metcalf. Now, Darnell Washington only had one catch for 7 yards, and DK Metcalf is, he had four catches for 27 yards today. So defense is going to have to come up big again.
16: They are.
11: and our offense, just get it going. You're right, Jim. I just think we're going to see steady improvement by the offense.
16: I sure hope so. It you know, it's not like you have new coaching staff, a lot of different players. You have a lot of the same players. Some of them a little bit, you know, like Amarius Mims 1 year older, Fairbanks 1 year older, you know, Reisner 1 more year in the system. It should get better. And then you bring in these young guys besides Chase and Higgins. You know, you're trying to bring along Young and Dante, you know, Myers.
11: Oh, yeah.
16: You got Yoshi in there as a third, and the running backs are doing a nice job. Chase Brown just stood up one of the linebackers who was blitzing or allowed Burrow to escape and make a play. So everybody's got to do their job, but they got to get into a rhythm. And I don't think they've really gotten into a rhythm on offense yet.
11: They really haven't. And, you know, some untimely penalties today, no doubt about it.
16: They've got to clean that up.
11: Yes.
16: Absolutely.
11: Fairchild's holding on a 30-yard run by Chase Brown. Dalton Reisner cost three points on a good long field goal and had to push him back, and that's when it became a punt. So, and even our center, Ted Karras, what, an extra squeeze on the ball caused a 5-yard.
16: Did you see what he did?
11: No.
16: So the ball's down. He just reaches down and snaps it. He never paused. As soon as he touched the ball, he snapped it, and they said there was no pause. So that's why they gave him the 5-yard penalty.
11: Okay.
16: So it's almost like it was a quick pitch in baseball or something.
11: Yeah. So you got to pause, I guess, when you grab.
16: I never heard that. That's the first for me.
11: When you grab the football. That's crazy. Wow. Well, and then after Pittsburgh, and the Bengals will be in Pittsburgh next Sunday, you come home to face the Jacksonville Jaguars once again at 1 o'clock, and then go to Miami on October 11 before the October 17 bye week, or October 18 bye week. So there's an opportunity here to really get healthy in the next 3 games at the bye. Can we get selfish and be...
16: You can do all you want. You can do anything you want, Chick.
11: Yeah.
16: I just like to take it one game at a time.
11: Yes.
16: You know, in 81, we were...
11: Was it the New England
16: 5-2, I think.
11: Yeah.
16: Now, that was in 88, I believe. We went to New Orleans, and they're like 1-7 and they beat us. Then we go to New England in 88. We're 6-0. They have 1 or 2 wins. They beat us.
11: Yeah.
16: So every week is a different week. So I never like to get ahead of it. You can do all that and look out there and see the potential. And because we're supposed to have an easy schedule, man, just play the game.
11: A reminder that Post-Game Sports Talk is brought to you in part by Encore Technologies. Visit encore.tech. And we've got time for a call here. Joe is in Coleraine. Bengals and UC win. Yes, they both win. What a weekend.
1: Absolutely great weekend, yes. I would say this is our year. It should be, as long as we can keep them healthy and keep them protected. And I wish they would do more, in fact, to keep Joe Burrow protected.
11: I think they're going to study the film and do everything they possibly can to keep him upright, Joe.
16: They understand even better than we do how critical he is to their success.
11: Because he is the franchise.
1: Absolutely.
11: No doubt.
1: At all costs. And I will say about the UC-Miami game, I did see the phantom pass interference calls that allowed UC to come back into the game. And I want to ask you, the UC officials, why are they afraid to schedule Miami going forward into the future? Why do they not want this game to continue? The oldest rivalry west of the Alleghenies, the oldest trophy in college football. And I think it's a shame that they aren't continuing, and that's all I'll say.
11: It is a shame, and my hope would be that it could get renewed from time to time. Not, it looks like it's not going to happen every year. But I would love to see it every year.
16: I think everybody in the region would love to also.
11: and it was at a different venue yesterday at TQL Stadium that made things a lot more interesting, possibly.
16: That's a pretty cool stadium.
11: Yes. Yes. 28-7, and they return the opening kickoff for a touchdown. And Chuck Martin does a whale of a job at Miami. And I love the Mac. Love it. And they take their beatings with the big, you know, with the big schools early on. Western Michigan had Michigan beat, except for that putting the 1 second back on the clock. I did not see the quote unquote phantom. I'm in the studio following the Reds yesterday, but I've got on my screen here, you know, just following the score. And I saw where UC stood on the gas there in the second half, scored 14 in the third quarter.
16: I didn't see it either.
11: 14 in the fourth quarter, and a 53-yard burst put them ahead. And then Miami is driving at the end of the game, and wow, and it took a sack fumble recovery in UC's territory for the Bearcats to put the finishing touches on Miami. It was a great, and it means so much to Miami that Chuck Martin had those guys ready, and they came out roaring.
16: So it's about the alumni. It's about the fans, because these guys, many of these guys are just coming in. This is their first year. They're being re-recruited every year. So they don't know about the rivalry. They don't understand. They understand that they're close proximity, but this is for the fans.
11: Yes.
16: This is for the region. Right? These are for the fans of the two teams.
11: Really?
16: The players, it's another game. Now, if they had started as freshmen, gone all the way through, that's a different story. But I don't know. Does UC have like 40 or 50 new players?
11: A whole bunch of new players, no doubt.
16: So I don't think it doesn't impact them. And I'm sure Miami does too. So
11: you're right. He was a fan. We are fans. We want to see the game.
16: I'd love to see the game. Absolutely. Yes.
11: And I'm sorry, Chip, we're not going to have time to take Chip's call here from Independence, but we're looking forward to the Pittsburgh game next week, and then Jacksonville and Miami. And then after the break, the Bengals go to Baltimore, home with Tennessee, and then the Atlanta game. Wow, in Spain. So it's just, it's the NFL. It's exciting every week, Jim.
16: Every week. Any given Sunday. So let's make it our every given Sunday, right?
11: No doubt. But what a win today. Oh, I love the NFL films. No doubt. We'll see if they can just keep it going. Improve. Study the film. Clean up these 12 penalties. Get Joe Burrow protected and host the AFC Championship game.
16: I'm sure that would be awesome. That would really be awesome.
11: Because the first two Super Bowls, winning at home.
16: We did, yeah. Although they did go to Kansas City and beat Kansas City to go to LA, so it can be done.
11: Hey, thank you, Jim Breach. And this is Chick Ludwig, and you have been listening to the Tri-State Chevy Dealers Post-Game Sports Talk.
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0: Hello there. I'm Mark Robbins. NFL Sunday Night Football underway in Kansas City. Chiefs and Colts scoreless, but Indianapolis is driving. Earlier, a couple of starting quarterbacks going down with injuries. Jaden Daniels of Washington suffering a dislocated elbow at the end of the first half against Dallas. The Cowboys wind up winning the game 37-20. Dak Prescott with four touchdown passes. For the Bears, Caleb Williams suffers a hamstring injury in the fourth quarter of a 9-3 home loss to the Vikings. ESPN Bears reporter Courtney Cronin says it's a serious injury, but maybe not catastrophic.
1: They ruled an out.

September 20th, 2026. And this is Game Night. These guys work on this all year long. Go Signal. Kick is up. The kick by Buckner. And the kick is good!

0: it, gets it off inside, he gets it to Bixby, and he's through for the touchdown. Hurts. Calling for the football. He's back. He's looking. He's still looking. He starts to run. He is firing. Complete. Touchdown. Devontae Smith. 22 yards.
1: Hands under center. He fakes the handoff. He goes from the bootleg to the left. Tries to get to the end zone. Dives. It's a Titans touchdown.
0: Hurts. Calling for the snap. He's back. He's looking. He steps up. He is looking for Devontae Smith, and it's intercepted. Intercepted at the 18-yard line. The second interception of the game.
1: Perfect snap. Good hold. Sly kicks it through there, and the Titans have the lead. 20-17 with 1:56 to go in the game.
0: Hurts is back. Here comes the rush. He fires.
1: Touchdown! Darius Cooper!
2: They run that front arrow on the right side, and when they come off the ball, somehow they just lose Cooper, and he's in the back of the end zone for the touchdown.
1: What a play!
0: There's Moore. He's back. He's looking. He steps up. He throws the ball. Incomplete.
1: Zeroes on the clock. The Eagles escape. The Eagles escape. A brilliant come from behind final minute engineered by Jalen Hurts.
3: Everything mattered in that game with the heat and the way we handled everything. You don't do one of those things, or one department's not quite where they need to be, or whatever. Even just one thing, the attention to detail by the entire organization was up.
4: We're going to get better every week. We're going to find more consistency every week. We're going to be better at executing every week. And I've got a lot of faith in the group we have.
5: Titans are 0-2 for a third straight season. Eagles get their first road win over the Titans since they moved to Tennessee in 1997. Eagles 2-0 in four of the last five seasons. They made the playoffs in each of the last three seasons. They started 2-0. Sports Center all night, ESPN Radio. 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
6: Trey Smack from 26 yards away to try to win in overtime. Kick on the way. It is perfect. And the Green Bay Packers snap that pesky six-game losing streak. They defeat the Jets 20-17 in overtime here in the New York home opener.
5: That six-game losing streak was the franchise's longest since a seven-game losing streak to start the 1990s. Packers, a 20-17 win after trailing 17-7 in the fourth quarter. Packers committed 14 accepted penalties and won. You heard the game here on ESPN Radio. Steve Levy, Sal Palantonio had the call for us. Back to the Meadowlands. Steve?
6: Jay, thank you. This was not a pretty football game, but it will look gorgeous in the standings as the Green Bay Packers are able to even their record at 1-1 and get the awful taste out of their mouth of blowing that big lead to Minnesota last week. Although I'm not sure, Sal, Green Bay will feel great about their effort today other than winning the football game.
7: Well, they won an important game on the road. It's hard to win on the road when you lose two big offensive players a minute into the game. So that was significant. Also, you had 14 penalties in the game. You lose two offensive players, and you manage to survive. So I think they will feel somewhat good within their division. Unfortunately, it looks like Caleb Williams, quarterback Chicago Bears, has a significant injury. The Bears are 1-1. The Packers are 1-1. The Lions are 1-1.
6: Yes.
7: Minnesota's 2-0. Yeah, who had that on their dance card?
6: I had the Vikings fourth in that division, and they're, of course, in first place.
7: But the point now is that, you know, it flips the script on what they were looking at within their division.
6: And Green Bay can exhale. They can take a deep breath,
7: yes,
6: right by winning. And...
7: Yes.

0: Yes.
1: And it's a quick turnaround for the Packers, Sal. They play the Thursday night game at home against the Falcons.
0: Yep, the lowly, dysfunctional Falcons, and I've seen them play. I saw them last week, and they're bad. Jaden Reed, losing number 14, Jaden Reed, wide receiver. And, of course, their right tackle, Zach Bakke-Bowele. They will have to recover from that. I thought that Jordan Love made some important crossing route throws. They were available, well-designed throws by Matt LaFleur that got them out of trouble. And defensively, they put pressure on Geno Smith when they had to.
1: Especially in that first possession in overtime,
0: Yeah, the Jets could not run the ball with any kind of consistency.
1: Breece Hall today rushing. 16 carries, 29 yards. Yeah. 1.8 yard per rush for Breece Hall after running for 100 last week.
0: But in the end, it was really two big plays. One was the Sky Moore punt return. That was huge. 63 yards. That flipped the field, may have saved the game, may have saved the season. And then the pass interference, I thought, was huge down the right sideline in front of the Packers bench.
1: So the Packers are, in essence, buying time for themselves to get Micah Parsons back. And maybe Josh Jacobs back. So any win they can get without those two guys, that's going to greatly benefit them whenever those guys return, should they return.
0: No question. There was a lot on the line in this game. And you could feel in this game, Steve, the tension that was building in the second half for both of these teams, but especially the desperation on the part of the Packers. You know, say what you want about what the Jets did against the Titans and how they started out this season. You know, they are not in the Super Bowl conversation. They are not in the postseason conversation yet. The Packers are, and we're removed from it.
1: For Sal Palantonio, I'm Steve Levy, right here on your home for the Football Sunday Game of the Week, ESPN Radio. Now let's go back to Jay Reynolds in the studio.
2: All right, Steve, the Packers outlast the Jets. They rally for that win in overtime. Patriots pull away from the Steelers, 20-3 the final. Drake May, 208 yards passing. Did have an interception, fourth of the season in two games played after throwing eight interceptions in 17 games in 2025. Patriots, though, have not allowed more than 13 points in four straight games dating back to last season. Coach Mike Vrabel.
3: Walk me through sort of the defensive touchdown and the overall pressure that your defense put on Aaron Rodgers.
4: It's a good mix. I think the defensive coaches, I think Zach and everybody over there does a fantastic job. I think all the credit goes to the players. You know, being able to, you know, see Christian Barmore affect the quarterback with a holding Puttenly and a forced fumble and, you know, seeing everybody work and compete, but work together to affect the quarterback. And the coverage has to be there long enough for the rush to get there. And, you know, I think Ponder had a couple of those, you know, fumble recoveries last year and was able to score. And it was fun to see him be able to get into the end zone today.
2: Aaron Rodgers, 187 yards passing in the loss with an interception, snaps an eight-game streak without an interception. Panthers roll over the Falcons.
5: McMillan, Coker, and Leggett in a trips look to the left. Waller wide right. Shotgun snap. Brooks in the block. Quick throw. Near pylon. It is caught for a touchdown by Darren Waller.
2: Panthers go on to a 34-3 win over the Falcons. Carolina Panthers Radio Network. Panthers have won four straight games against Atlanta. Bryce Young, 287 yards and three touchdown passes.
6: It feels great. Yes, I mean, all the credit in the world to our defense. Them putting the performance that they did today was, I mean, it's that's elite. And you know, we want to make sure we always have their back. You know, I think that's one of the things I love so much about this group. We're always in communication. It's not just one side of the locker room and the other. You know, everyone's cool. Everyone's talking. There's so much communication on the sideline. So when we see the defense go out there and put a performance together like they did, it makes us, you know, want to make sure we match it and have their back. And we know it's vice versa. So, it was great to have a team win like this today.
2: Bryce Young, six touchdown passes through the first two games of the season. Saints get past the Ravens on Sunday with a 24-17 win. New Orleans outscoring the Ravens 15-0 in the fourth quarter, outscoring opponents 25-3 in the fourth alone in the first two games this season. Saints get the win. ESPN analyst Herm Edwards.
7: This win for the Saints in Baltimore against an MVP quarterback in Lamar Jackson and supposedly a defense that was pretty good historically. This defense for Baltimore didn't close it out. The Saints just kept battling. They're a scrappy bunch, right? Yeah. Who's this? Everybody's saying, who's this quarterback?
8: All of a sudden, they figured it out today. This quarterback's pretty good, yeah. Especially in big moments. You got to give the Saints a lot of credit. To go in there and to beat the Ravens at home, they had to go on the road and play the Baltimore Ravens in Baltimore. No one anticipated this was going to be the outcome.
2: Ravens with their 15th loss after holding a double-digit lead since Lamar Jackson became the starter in 2019. It may be the catch of the year. That's next. SportsCenter All Night, ESPN Radio.
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0: He's still looking. He starts to run. He is firing. Complete. Touchdown. Devontae Smith. 22 yards. Cam's under center. He fakes the handoff. He goes from the bootleg to the left.
1: No.
0: Tries to get to the end zone. Dives.
1: No.
0: It's a Titans touchdown. Hurts. Calling for the snap. He's back. He's looking. He steps up. He is looping it for Devontae Smith, and it's intercepted. Intercepted at the 18-yard line. The second interception of the game. Perfect snap. Good hold. Sly kicks it through there, and the Titans have the lead. 20-17 with 1:56 to go in the game. Hurts is back. Here comes the run. He fires. Touchdown! Darius Cooper!
2: Mills Cooper, and he's in the back of the end zone for the touchdown.
0: What a play! There's Moore. He's back. He's looking. He steps up. He throws the ball. Incomplete. Zeroes on the clock. The Eagles escape. The Eagles escape. A brilliant come from behind final minute engineered by Jalen Hurts.
3: Everything mattered in that game with the Heat and the way we handled everything. You don't do one of those things, or one department's not quite where they need to be, or whatever. Even just one thing, the attention to detail by the entire organization was up there.
4: We're going to get better every week. We're going to find more consistency every week. We're going to be better at executing every week. And I've got a lot of faith in the group we have.
5: Titans are 0-2 for a third straight season. Eagles get their first road win over the Titans since they moved to Tennessee in 1997. Eagles 2-0 in four of the last five seasons. They made the playoffs in each of the last three seasons. They started 2-0. SportsCenter all night, ESPN Radio at MetLife. Packers and Jets, they went to overtime.
6: Trey Smack from 26 yards away to try to win in overtime. Kick on the way. It is perfect. And the Green Bay Packers snap that pesky six-game losing streak. They defeat the Jets 20-17 in overtime here in the New York home opener.
5: That six-game losing streak was the franchise's longest since a seven-game losing streak to start the 1990s. Packers, a 20-17 win after trailing 17-7 in the fourth quarter. Packers committed 14 accepted penalties and won. You heard the game here on ESPN Radio. Steve Levy, Sal Palantonio had the call for us. Back to the Meadowlands. Steve?
6: Jay, thank you. This was not a pretty football game, but it will look gorgeous in the standings as the Green Bay Packers are able to even their record at 1-1 and get the awful taste out of their mouth of blowing that big lead to Minnesota last week. Although I'm not sure, Sal, Green Bay will feel great about their effort today other than winning the football game.
7: Well, they won an important game on the road. It's hard to win on the road when you lose two big offensive players a minute into the game. So that was significant. Also, you had 14 penalties in the game. You lose two offensive players, and you manage to survive. So I think they will feel somewhat good within their division. Unfortunately, it looks like Caleb Williams, quarterback Chicago Bears, has a significant injury. The Bears are 1-1. The Packers are 1-1. The Lions are 1-1.
6: Yes.
7: Minnesota's 2-0.
6: Yeah,
7: who had that on their dance card?
6: I had the Vikings fourth in that division, and they're, of course, in first place.
7: But the point now is that, you know, it flips the script on what they were looking at within their division.
6: And Green Bay can exhale. They can take a deep breath right by winning. And, and it's a quick turnaround for the Packers, Sal. They play the Thursday night game at home against the Falcons.
7: Yep, the lowly, dysfunctional Falcons, and I've seen them play. I saw them last week, and they're bad. Jaden Reed, losing number 14, Jaden Reed, wide receiver. And, of course, their right tackle, Zach Bakke-Bowele. They will have to recover from that. I thought that Jordan Love made some important crossing route throws. They were available, well-designed throws by Matt LaFleur that got them out of trouble. And defensively, they put pressure on Geno Smith when they had to.

side to a long count. Hurts takes it, gets it off inside. He gets it to Bigsby, and he's through for the touchdown. Hurts calling for the football. He's back. He's looking. He's still looking.

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Hurts takes it, gets it off inside. He gets it to Pinkston, and he's through for the touchdown. Hurts calling for the football. He's back. He's looking. He's still looking. He starts the run. He is firing. Complete. Touchdown. Don't

0: Mac and everybody over there does a fantastic job. I think all the credit goes to the players. You know, being able to, you know, see Christian Barmore affect the quarterback with a holding penalty and a forced fumble, and, you know, seeing everybody work and compete, but work together to affect the quarterback. And the coverage has to be there long enough for the rush to get there. And, you know, I think Ponder had a couple of those, you know, fumble recoveries last year and was able to score. And it was fun to see him be able to get into the end zone today.
1: Aaron Rodgers, 187 yards passing in the loss with an interception, snaps an 8-game streak without an interception. Panthers roll over the Falcons.
2: McMillan, Coker, and Leggett in a trips look to the left. Waller wide right. Shotgun snap. Brooks in the block. Quick throw. Near pylon. It is caught for a touchdown by Darren Waller.
1: Panthers go on to a 34-3 win over the Falcons. Carolina Panthers Radio Network. Panthers have won four straight games against Atlanta. Bryce Young, 287 yards and three touchdown passes.
3: It feels great. Yes, I mean, all the credit in the world to our defense. Them putting the performance that they did today was, I mean, it's that's elite. And you know, we want to make sure we always have their back. You know, I think that's one of the things I love so much about this group. We're always in communication. It's not just one side of the locker room and the other. You know, everyone's cool. Everyone's talking. There's so much communication on the sideline. So when we see the defense go out there and put a performance together like they did, it makes us, you know, want to make sure we match it and have their back. And we know it's vice versa. So, yeah, it was great to have a team win like this today.
1: Bryce Young, six touchdown passes through the first two games of the season. Saints get past the Ravens on Sunday with a 24-17 win. New Orleans outscoring the Ravens 15-0 in the fourth quarter, outscoring opponents 25-3 in the fourth alone in the first two games this season. Saints get the win. ESPN analyst Herm Edwards.
4: This win for the Saints in Baltimore against an MVP quarterback mm-hmm. in Lamar Jackson and supposedly a defense that was pretty good historically. This defense for Baltimore did close it out. The Saints just kept battling. They're a scrappy bunch, right? Yeah. Who's this? Everybody's saying, who's this quarterback? All of a sudden, they figured it out today. This quarterback's pretty good, especially in big moments. You got to give the Saints a lot of credit. To go in there and to beat the Ravens at home, they had to go on the road and play the Baltimore Ravens in Baltimore. No one anticipated this was going to be the outcome.
1: Ravens with their 15th loss after holding a double-digit lead since Lamar Jackson became the starter in 2019. It may be the catch of the year. That's next. 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

0: referring to us as Fat Emeritus.
1: Whoa.
0: Because I get a lot of pushback from people. Evan Cohen and Unsportsmanlike, when I called myself fat, says you don't qualify anymore. And Dad, you certainly don't. You're like 230 pounds now. You're wasting away. I don't know if either of us technically qualifies, but I've always said fat's a state of mind. And especially if you've been in the community for long enough, that's where I think Fat Tangent, Fat Emeritus comes into play for us. Which means we like leftovers, which is why we have this segment, The Leftovers, where we get some of the stories that we miss over the weekend. Busy football, lots going on. And so we want to make sure that we service some of the other parts of the world of sports here before we get to Monday Night Football. So what's up first, Evan?
2: All right, first up, Olivia Miles surpassed Caitlin Clark's WNBA rookie season scoring record yesterday, scoring 21 points in the Lynx's 101-89 win over the Sun. Miles entered the tied with Clark at 769 points and took sole possession of the record with a second quarter free throw, both players reaching the mark in 40 games. The number two overall pick out of Notre Dame and TCU, averaging 19.7 points, 6 assists, and 4.7 rebounds for the league-leading Lynx. It's already broken Clark's rookie single-game three-point record and has become the fastest rookie to reach 350 points, 100 rebounds, and 100 assists. Gold Jr., what a season.
0: Bro, we're going to have to start having some real wild conversations about Olivia Miles. She keeps up this pace because to do all of this in a season where also Nafisa Collier was injured the vast majority of the year, and to still be the number one seed right now in the WNBA postseason field, I mean, an immediate uptick in production, the likes of which we rarely get to see. So Sky really feels like it's the limit for a player that always seemed to have this. But, you know, Dad, you talk about practical application. There's one thing to have this reputation from college. There's another to do it in the best league on the planet for women's hoops.
1: I mean, to be one of the best players in the league, a runaway, obviously, rookie of the year. And I'll stop when we say from Notre Dame. I won't add TCU, even though she technically went there for a year. I mean, really, just an amazing player. And like I said, I'm the best team as well. So, I mean, wow, the sky is the limit. I look forward to, after next year, Hannah Hidalgo, who was her running mate at Notre Dame, coming into the W and seeing what she can do.
0: Irish in the pros, always doing well. What do we got, Dev?
2: Pete Crow Armstrong powered the Cubs to a 9-1 win over the Reds, going 3-for-5 with a homer, double, RBI, and his 38th stolen base to clinch the series. His 45th homer tied Kyle Schwarber for the MLB lead, while leaving him two steals shy of a 40-40 season with six games remaining. Golic Sr., thoughts on his season this year?
1: Well, I mean, listen, we had mentioned at one point him, Hershoe for the MVP, and that's by the wayside now. This is PCA's award. Nobody, I don't think anybody's going to come close to that. Now he's just two stolen bases away in six more games to hit the incredible 40 for 40. So our 40-40 season. I mean, he's had an amazing year. Cubs obviously going to be in the postseason. So let's see. There's personal stats and then there's team stats, and I know he's going to be more concerned about the team stats.
0: No question, but it's still awesome for this franchise in Chicago, obviously being one of the big names around Major League Baseball, but also, you know, the full appreciation for doing it the way that he's done it, stealing bags, being a part of, you know, their everyday lineup, the defensive stuff, like an appreciation for that certainly I think has always existed for baseball fans, but for casuals like us who got to see, hey, Shohei does so many things, wow, it's so impressive. PCA checks a lot of those same boxes just in terms of the amount of ways he can affect the baseball game, and it has for the Chicago Cubs. What else is up, Dev?
2: Detroit Pistons have agreed to a fully guaranteed 5-year, $155 million rookie-scale extension with Asar Thompson after his breakout defensive season. 23 years old, made first-team all-defense, finished third in the Defensive Player of the Year voting, led the NBA with two steals per game. He averages about 10 points, 6 rebounds, 3 assists in 2025-26. Now listen, you don't necessarily need to be a great offensive player to get paid $155 million. Junior, thoughts on this deal for Asar Thompson?
0: You can hear coaches everywhere around youth leagues going, you control your effort. Defense, rebounding, it's 90% effort, and you can go out there and give that and get paid handfuls of money by the Detroit Pistons, who maybe as much as any franchise historically in my lifetime value that skill set. Have they found the kind of shooting they need to, you know, succeed in the high end of the postseason when it comes to the Eastern Conference? We'll wait and see. But damn it, they're going to strap people up, and Asar is a big reason why. Congratulations to that, dude.
1: But this league, by player, your stars are going to make their money in every sport, right? In the majors, they're going to make their money. But how far down the list do you go? I'm not saying we go down far on this list, but the superstars in a league all make their money. Basketball and baseball basically pull in the same amount, $12 billion a year. But basketball and the NFL, $15 billion. But the roster for, obviously, football is monstrous compared to baseball. And then the least of all is basketball, of who they have to pay. So by ratio, they're splitting more money amongst less people in basketball, where more people are getting paid.
0: Yeah, I saw it announced on September 18th, so over the weekend, that Pelle Larsen got a four-year, $60 million extension for the Miami Heat, to which I responded, who?
1: Yeah.
0: I mean, you can hear every mid-level NFL player just bawling their eyes out, realizing the reality of the math that you just laid out. Speaking of math, let's get to this, the Monday Night Football preview. Devin, how we feeling? Giants, Monday Night Football, coming off a big win week one against the Los Angeles Rams team that everyone had circled as the champs before the season started.
2: I mean, listen, Rams are favored by 6.5 points right now. Obviously, Giants are coming off a big win against the Dallas Cowboys. We're not going to see Myles Garrett. Are we going to see Aaron Donald? Puka Nacua is a game-time decision. We'll see if the Giants can continue to play bully ball. Golic Sr., what are you looking for to tonight's matchup?
1: Well, I'm looking for the Rams to possess the ball a little more, right? In that first game, they had the ball twice in the first quarter and once in the third quarter, as opposed to the Giants, who had the ball for over 21 and a half minutes in the second half against the Cowboys. They had ball control. The Rams did not. So the Rams are going to have to control the ball a little more. But there's nothing better than a team that had been struggling to see success with a new coach who's selling basically a new product, and players buying into it and seeing the result. And that, now, it's just one game, I get it, but that's what's happening in New York with the Giants.
0: Completely agree. And with what Devin said, the uncertainty around Aaron Donald, Myles Garrett obviously not out, the Puka Nacua of it all, there's reason to be concerned. The Rams have lost their last five games on Monday Night Football. They're coming back off the Australia trip, which, remember, their game plan for that, going over there, being there basically 24 hours, was designed to ease the bite on the back end of this. So this is where we'll start to see, hey, did that strategy pay off, since it didn't against the Niners with how that game looked? I still believe, and maybe this is just wanting to confirm priors, that the Rams get this done and get the win tonight. That the defense, while it didn't look great against the 49ers, that's a very good unit, is going to be a massive uptick in talent and execution over what the Giants saw last week in Dallas. So I'm picking the Rams. What about you, Dad?
1: You know what? I'm gonna ride the Harbaugh train and what he's selling with the Giants, and think they're gonna be able to pull one off. So I'm gonna go with the Giants a little nervously, but that's the route I'm gonna go.
0: All right. Well, Sean McVay 4-0 against the Giants, so trying to offset the Monday Night Football of it all and see if he can get a big win for his team coming up tonight. 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
2: 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If you are catching it live, go ahead and hit that microphone button. Leave us a talk back. That talk back will come to you in the second segment of our number two. We've got a lot to get through today. More importantly than anything else, the Bengals are 2-0. The Bengals beat the Houston Texans. The Bengals beat the desperate Houston Texans. Backed into the corner. 0-1. Surely they can't fall to 0-2. Well, they did. The Bengals, I think the easiest way to put it, Austin, business-like win yesterday.
13: Yeah. It didn't feel like they had to try too hard. I think the best way I've come to think of it is they weathered the storm. And they remained unmoved, unshaken. Joe Burrow got hit.
2: Yep.
13: Got sacked. There was at times clunky. They were had a bunch of mental mistakes and penalties, and yet they weathered the storm.
2: They found a way.
13: And came through out the other end.
2: It was a game we will diagnose today from all angles. We'll talk about the defense. We'll talk about the highs of the offense and the lows of the offense. We'll talk special teams and the weapon that Evan McPherson is. And that was fully on display with how Houston special teams hurt them yesterday. And the Bengals continue to do good things. I thought it was a win on all three phases, offense, defense, and special teams. And we will spend a majority of the Monday Midday Quarterback discussing a Bengals win from yesterday. We also have to spend some time today, Austin, on the 129th edition of the Battle for the Victory Bell. What very well could be the last battle for the victory bell, and what could have been the most exciting win for the UC Bearcats in said battle for the victory bell. They fell behind 28-7 at the half. They gave up a kickoff return for a touchdown on the opening play of the half. They were dominated in every way in the first half, and then they come out in the second half. They got the ball first, and they went four and out. They went for it on fourth down and 30 or 40 yard line of their own. And they didn't get it, and you thought, well, this might get ugly. And then they started chipping away, and they outscore Miami 28-3, I believe, in the second half, and win it 35-31, taking the all-time lead 62-60-7. We will discuss the battle for the victory bell. Also, what else happened in the National Football League? What else happened in college football? We'll dive into all of that. FC Cincinnati played to a 2-2 draw at Houston on Saturday night. And kind of wanted to just, I wanted to get this out of the way early, Austin, because we're going to be so predicated on football here.
13: Don't even bring it up.
2: I wanted to mention what Barry Larkin said.
13: Nope, not talking about it.
2: I wanted to say what the captain.
13: That's a Tuesday.
2: Barry
13: Wednesday.
2: Larkin had to say.
13: They don't deserve our time.
2: Barry Larkin, the Hall of Famer. Change has to happen. The city deserves better than that. And I know every player down there feels that, but something has to give. We have to get better because we are so, so far behind. That is pretty much the extent of what we'll say about the Reds today. And we'll save tomorrow and Wednesday and all throughout the week to look at what the playoff picture looks like in Major League Baseball. For now, let's start this thing by starting with the Bengals, Austin, and let's start on the defensive side of the ball. We made a lot about the additions in the offseason, made a lot about the trade to bring Dexter Lawrence and swap the number 10 pick in the draft. We talked about Boye Mafe and Brian Cook and Jonathan Allen and so many others, Cassius Howell as a draft pick, all seemingly falling into place perfectly for the Bengals. And if you think about everything that happened in the offseason, if you started thinking about, okay, best case scenario to start a season, this, and this would happen, I feel like all those things have clicked on the defensive side for the Bengals. And it started yesterday, Austin, before the Bengals even took the field. It started when they're coming out of the tunnel and the Bengals posted the video of Jonathan Allen talking about all offseason. All he heard about was, man, I'd hate to play the Texans. Can't believe how physical the Texans are going to be. And he said, they talk a lot about it, but we live it. And I thought yesterday that defense going against, knowing who the Texans were, and everyone thought about that Texans defense, I thought the defense took that personal and wanted to leave their imprint yesterday and say, wait a second, Texans have a good defense, but so do we here in Cincinnati. And I don't know how anyone could leave that game yesterday, Austin, and not think that this Bengals defense is legitimate.
13: I agree. And it kind of felt like, from what I've heard and seen as well, that Zach Taylor kind of shared that same message with them on Saturday night prior to the game about, you know, this is a chance for us to make a statement and remind people that we belong in this conversation too. Because so many people are not giving us a chance to win this game, and it's all, Houston's so good, it's so tough, and they're at home, and blah, blah, blah, blah, blah. But you kind of got to remember and remind people that the Bengals are one of those teams too. And, you know, I was one of those, from the moment the schedule came out in May, I was like, the Bengals are going to lose that game in week two.
2: Mm-hmm.
13: That's just tough. It's just difficult.
2: Yeah.
13: And it's very rare for everything to happen the way that it did in the offseason and everything to go exactly kind of how you wanted it to go through the first 2 weeks. Like, you always expect there to be somebody screws up or somebody gets hurt or one team makes a really good play or there's a penalty here that wipes this out or whatever it might be, and just it doesn't quite go to plan. But things continue to go to plan for the Bengals. Absolute disruption from Dexter Lawrence. Waves of pass rushers that can win and put pressure on the quarterback. Like, over and over and over again, they've done exactly what we wanted them to do and hoped they would do. The execution from this group, specifically up front, has been awesome to watch.
2: This morning, I saw a tweet from Paul Daner Jr. that I think exemplifies exactly what you just mentioned. He said, the raw PFF data from yesterday credits the Bengals, Austin, with 41 pressures.
13: Mm-hmm.
2: 41. Their average pressures per game on the last 6 years, any guess?
13: Probably like 20.
2: 12.6. Previous high over the last 6 years, 33. They pressured the Texans 41 times yesterday. And in pressuring them 41 times, Austin, and stopping the run the way in which they did, they essentially forced the Texans to play that game with one hand tied behind their back.
13: Mm-hmm.
2: They made them one-dimensional.
13: Force their hand into your strength.
2: C.J. Stroud threw the ball 55 times. Do you think coming into a game, and again, it wasn't like, this game was what, 10-3 at the half? 17-6 after three quarters? It was never like the Texans were down three scores and that's all they had to do was throw.
13: Mm-hmm.
2: The Bengals forced C.J. Stroud to throw the ball 55 times because David Montgomery and Woody Marks combined to carry the ball 14 times for 18 yards.
13: According to some of the statistical places, the Texans had one successful run on the entire day, and it was a handoff to Jalen Noel on a jet sweep.
2: Yep.
13: That went for 13 yards.
2: We'll say it again.
13: The Bengals have not allowed a running back to run the ball longer than 10 yards so far this season.
2: 14 carries for 18 yards on a day, Austin, where the Texans were playing without their top wide receiver and knew they had to do what? Run the ball.
13: Yeah.
2: They could not. They couldn't move. And it wasn't like the Bengals had to commit 5 and 6 players to stopping the run. Dexter Lawrence, the 4th and 2 inches call, where he splits a double team, splits about 600 pounds or more of offensive linemen, sticks his paw out, brings David Montgomery to the ground, turnover on downs, Bengals get the ball back.
13: Which that had an impact later in the game. You mentioned like, okay, well, Houston's like, all right, we're not trying to run this anymore.
2: They can't.
13: And then there was a play later in the game where it was 4th and short again, and D'Amico Ryans elects to kick a field goal, and they missed it.
2: Yeah.
13: That's because they didn't think they could get the inches against Dexter Lawrence and the Bengals D-line.
2: Yep.
13: The impact of, like, forcing a team to make that decision, like, it's insane. Like, you didn't think it would all just be like, oh, Dexter Lawrence is going to have an impact. It's changing games.
2: Yep. Charlie Goldsmith added this up. He tallied the splash plays by defensive linemen yesterday. Jonathan Allen, 6. Boye Mafe, 4. Miles Murphy, 4. Cassius Howell, 4. Chris Jenkins, 3. Cedric Johnson, 2. Dexter Lawrence, 11. Oh, by the way, B.J. Hill didn't play yesterday.
13: Yeah.
2: Shamar Stewart had his first sack yesterday. I thought Cassius Howell was as dominant and disruptive as a rookie can be. So many times rookies come into this league, Austin, and they have what? 1 or 2 moves.
13: Mm-hmm.
2: He's got multiple moves. He wins with speed. He wins with athleticism. He can bull rush you as well. He had Trent Brown living a nightmare yesterday on the football field. And again, what's that do? Now all of a sudden you look up, Demetrius Knight is the leading tackler.
13: Mm-hmm.
2: He's got free reign in the middle of the field. Linebackers played fast. I thought they played with great instincts. I thought they tackled well in space. Secondary did their job. And it's almost like you go into a game. It was the old Bill Belichick method, right? Remember, Belichick at times would let an opposing team's better player go off, but would say what? No one else is doing it.
13: Mm-hmm.
2: And yesterday it was like, okay, Dalton Schultz is going to get some yards, but they're not going to run the ball, and they're not going to be able to throw to these wide receivers. And every time that it felt like the Texans picked up an ounce of momentum on offense, Al Golden would change it up.
13: Mm-hmm.
2: He would bring a pressure, bring an exotic look, get a free runner to the quarterback. I thought Al Golden was fantastic yesterday. I thought the defense as a whole, all 11, playing as a unit, were fantastic yesterday.
13: I thought Jordan Battle had a really good game, especially coming up in the run game and making plays in that those run gaps, those fits, tackling, being around the ball, almost had an interception at the end of the game, if not for that great play by Dalton Schultz. Like, overall, I think everybody played really, really well.
2: Yeah.
13: I think I have some questions about Barrett Carter. I think there was a couple times where Barrett Carter was either out of position or his eyes were in the wrong spot, and that led to a couple of big plays and a couple of plays that C.J. Stroud would definitely like to have back based off some stuff that he missed. And so I'm, like, optimistic. I'm excited. I'm also, like, they've played Tampa, who turns out maybe isn't very good. Houston, who is a little bit banged up and maybe doesn't have the best offense. It's going to be another week where they're playing an offense that's not very good in Pittsburgh coming up. But, hey, you're doing what you need to do, and you are shutting teams down while your offense continues to kind of work through it. And they struggled yesterday, but they weathered the storm.
2: We'll talk about the offense when we get back. But what about this? Bengals first quarter. 3 plays, 6 yards on offense. 5 plays, 3 yards on offense. 5 plays, 15 yards on offense. Their second quarter, 5 plays, 11 yards. Their first 4 possessions, Austin, carried 18 plays. 18 plays in 4 possessions. But at any point, did you feel panicked or stressed about the game?
13: No, not really.
2: Because the defense takes pressure off the offense. Instead of feeling like the game stress and you got to score. What would happen last year if that stat came out? If they had gone 4 straight possessions with the punt, what would the score have been in the game?
13: They'd be 0-2, I know that much.
2: 14-0, 17-0, something like that. Now, complimentary football. Defense picks up the offense. Ryan Rico does a good job of pinning the Texans back. They win the individual battle. They win the hidden yardage battle. They win the field position battle. All 3 phases. And then the offense finds their rhythm. Offense picks it back up. And again, by no means, and we're going to talk about them in the next segment, by no means is the offense perfect. But they at least have some time to get it going while they're still winning football games. And they're still in the football game. Credit to the Bengals defense, a big winner from yesterday's 20-6 win over the Houston Texans. Along the way here in hour number one, we'll grab your phone calls. But first, let's dive into the offensive side of the ball. We'll do that next on the home of the Bengals, ESPN 1530, Cincinnati Sports Station on the Monday midday quarterback.
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2: Yeah, come on! Victory Monday, Monday midday quarterback. Defense got the first shot, as well they should. Bengals win 20-6 yesterday. Offense, just two touchdowns on the day. Joe Burrow, okay. 20 of 31, 207, two touchdowns, a QB quarterback rating of 105.2. Now, we will get to the worrisome and the negative, Austin, which is the fact that he was sacked five times and hit 10 times. But let's talk about the positives on the offensive side of the ball. You knew going into the game that two catches and four targets the week prior was not going to be good enough for Ja'Marr Chase. He got nine targets. T. Higgins got 10. I want to get to Ja'Marr in just a second, but I want to give T. his flowers as well. Austin, it feels like somehow T flies under the radar at times still, but I thought out of his five catches for 95 yards yesterday, they all came in meaningful moments.
13: Yep.
2: Big third down, big play in the game, big play in the drive. They found T Higgins, and while Mike Gesicki didn't have a catch or a target yesterday, I thought T Higgins and Ja'Marr Chase had more success because of what Mike Gesicki did in week one. I don't think the zone drops by the Texans were able to get as wide because of what Gesicki did the week before, which opened some things up underneath for T. Higgins and Ja'Marr Chase outside.
13: I agree. I mean, and that, again, is like the beauty of what this offense is supposed to be, is that there's multiple ways that they can beat you. And I think it just kind of furthers the point of like how important it was to pay T. Higgins and to keep him here, because in the biggest moments, you have two number ones that you can throw to. And, you know, Higgins was, at times, it felt like left all alone. Yep. And he was able to make something happen after the catch. There's also a back shoulder pass that, you know, is just so difficult to complete that Joe has complete faith in. And being able to throw that to T. And just like when you have guys that are that difficult to defend. Like, think about the same premise you used in the previous segment. It's like, okay, Ja'Marr Chase, he might go off, but nobody else is going to do anything. You can't do that against the Bengals. You can't do that against T. Higgins and against Chase Brown and against Mike Gesicki and against whoever else you want to add into the equation. And so that's what makes them difficult to defend. I like that the Bengals got Ja'Marr involved early. The one was called back on that.
2: I thought they could have got up to the line quicker on the drop early on too.
13: I agree with that. I thought that that was going to be more of a like a quicker up to the line of scrimmage and do it. But
2: which the Texans did in that game.
13: Yeah.
2: While Zach had a challenge flag, they just couldn't get another look at the replay.
13: Mm-hmm.
2: Let's talk about Ja'Marr Chase for a second. I think you can make the case, while not the one-handed catch that everyone falls in love with nowadays, you can make the case that that Ja'Marr Chase catch is one of the greatest catches you'll see.
13: Oh, one, without a doubt.
2: One, the Texans rolled the dice by not sending a double team. Bengals made him pay. But the idea, Austin, that the ball is in the air, Ja'Marr Chase is losing his balance. As he's losing his balance, he looks over his left shoulder, is able to keep his balance, turn his body, while catching the ball, and by a fraction of an inch, getting both feet in bounds. From a skill level standpoint, the more you rewatch that and the more angles you see, that is one of the greatest catches I've ever witnessed to result in a touchdown.
13: Ja'Marr said after the game he lost the ball in the lights for a second too.
2: How did he not fall on his face when he's falling and trying to look over his shoulder while still maintaining his balance?
13: The core strength, the stability, the body control, the balance, and to then find the ball and hand-eye coordination, foot coordination. Like, it reminded me a lot of the Odell Beckham catch because it was like that same spot in the end zone. But you could make the argument this was more difficult. I think I saw Kyle Brandt of NFL Network say, I think that was harder than the Odell catch because he dragged 2 feet going out of bounds, taking it out of the lights. Like, it was just that, you know what, Jamar's down there, one-on-one, I'm betting on my guy.
2: Mm-hmm.
13: Joe Burrow said after the game, like, there was so much contact, he was going to start asking for a pass interference call, and then he realized Ja'Marr caught the ball.
2: Yep.
13: It's insane. Maybe the best catch of his career.
2: Agreed.
13: It's just Scott Sloan asked me that earlier, and I'm trying to think because he's done so much crazy stuff. But, like, it really may have been the best catch of his career.
2: Yep. So good. His second touchdown catch, I thought, was more of the Joe Burrow greatness. Mm-hmm. Joe Burrow with Will Anderson getting a little bit of that outside leverage against Marius Mims. He pushes up in the pocket, protects the ball, which I think goes a little bit unnoticed. Some of the hits that Joe Burrow took yesterday, there's a lot of quarterbacks in the NFL that would drop one of those balls,
13: mm-hmm.
2: would fumble one of those balls.
13: Yeah.
2: He pushes up, he escapes, he keeps his eyes down the field, he extends the play long enough for Ja'Marr Chase to come open. The one touchdown was Ja'Marr Chase's greatness. I thought the second touchdown was the greatness of Joe Burrow.
13: I agree with that. And I felt like Joe, for the most part, was just a little bit off in terms of he wasn't quite as accurate as yeah. we are used to seeing him. Like, even that pass that Ja'Marr had overturned.
2: Yeah.
13: Like, that's a throw. Normally, Joe would put that a little bit more on him. But it was within Jamar's range, so he probably should have caught it. But, like, there was just little stuff like that where it was an inch or two off where it felt like Joe wasn't as dialed in as he normally is. But that is something we've kind of come to expect through the first 2 weeks.
2: And I also think
13: Joe Burrow.
2: That some of that is credit to that defense.
13: Without a doubt. And that, could, had to have something to do with it. His back had something to do with it.
2: Well, if his back was sore last week.
13: Well,
2: I can't imagine what he woke up to today.
13: I'm still curious about what came out after the game.
2: That was odd.
13: And, you know, could the NFL look into that?
2: Mm-hmm.
13: If the Bengals said it was a back injury and Joe says it was a rib injury?
2: Right.
13: I don't know. And Joe said after the game, I don't know what you're talking about. So we'll see how that plays out. But, like, all of that could be a little bit more of an explanation.
2: Yeah.
13: But even then, like, you're already banged up, you're already sore, you didn't have a great week of practice, you get sacked five times, you hold on to the ball, you still find a way to win.
2: Yeah.
13: And that's just incredibly important for this team. And Joe deserves a lot of credit because he was under duress the entire time.
2: I thought Chase Brown had a quiet, good day. 20 carries, 80 yards. I thought at times, Austin, and the penalties hurt. If you go into a game with the Bengals offense and say 12 first downs, 5 of 15 on third down, 267 total yards and 12 penalties, you probably think that they got beat pretty handily.
13: Mm-hmm.
2: So credit to them. The penalties put them in a lot of second and third and longs, which is not advantageous against that Texans front. But I thought Chase Brown, especially with under center runs, had a quiet, productive day yesterday.
13: Yeah. I remember I looked at the box score after the game and I was like, dang, he had 20 for 80?
2: Yeah.
13: It felt like it was exactly to your point where it's kind of like, oh, it's kind of a quiet day from Chase Brown. But I think one of the positives from the Bengals this week was how good they ran the ball under center.
2: Yep.
13: I do think they're a little bit predictable right now. I think 20 of their 26 snaps from under center, they ran the ball. Again, I'm thinking that's something to set up down the course of the season. I felt like the Bengals could have done more of that, especially in some drives in the second half where it felt like you could run a little bit more of the clock off. But like that is, to me, a very noteworthy trend. Under center run game was there for them on Sunday against Houston.
2: One of the other things I thought was evident was watching the disparity in the strength that the Bengals had in the special teams unit. Dante Myers was inches away from taking the opening kickoff back to the house.
13: Turf monster caught him.
2: Dante Myers on that punt return where he gets the hit out of bounds as well. You start in plus territory. Mm-hmm. It felt like Ryan Rico kept Houston inside the 15-yard line multiple times. And then Evan McPherson.
13: He had four of them inside the 15.
2: Evan McPherson, you get to the 40 now. If you're Joe Burrow, you can throw a ball away on third down because you have points in your back pocket. He's that good. He made it from 58 yesterday and he hit the back of the net. It's just, again, it doesn't show up until you need it. But the Bengals have an edge right now on their special teams as well.
13: Mm-hmm.
2: All three phases, complimentary football yesterday on display in a 20-6 win.
13: There was another big play, I thought, when Houston had a punt and it was short. And Dante Myers was like making the call, like, get out, get out, get out. And he could see that Dakario Davis was going to be blocked into the ball. yeah. and was anticipating that bouncing off of Dakario Davis and started running towards the ball
2: yep.
13: and makes the recovery.
2: Huge.
13: That I thought was a really smart play from Dante Myers on special
2: a bad
13: teams. Yeah, on a bad yep. punt, and that happens.
2: Like it wasn't like Dakario Davis was in the wrong.
13: Right, and sometimes you're engaged with a block and it's hard to get off that and you're trying to get out and you don't hear the call or whatever it might be,
2: yep.
13: and Dante Myers saw that coming and was ready for it, and that's the job of the punt returner. You got to see that stuff, and he did a really good job with that, and that obviously played a big role in it.
2: We'll take our break. We'll continue on hour number one next, the Monday midday quarterback. We'll open up the phone lines, 513-749-1530, and we'll talk to you on the home of the Bengals, ESPN 1530, Cincinnati Sports Station.
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0: back. ESPN 1530, Cincinnati Sports Station. Let's open up the phone lines for the first time this afternoon. Brian is calling in. What's up, Brian?
1: Today, my guys.
0: Yes, sir.
1: So, it's awesome. You know, I was just calling about the game. First off, it's really nice to be able to win when the team doesn't seem to play all that well. I thought they played okay, but it wasn't good football by any means. Thought it was sloppy at times, you know, but they still beat a good team. My next point was T. Higgins was absolutely tied to his own. I agree with Austin's earlier. Like, I don't know if I agree with the, you know, the extension and all that back in the day, but right now it's just Tom Higgins. He's playing. I didn't think he's ever have. And then Evan McPherson is absolute weapon. He is automatic.
0: Yeah,
1: I mean, it's they're all playing just the best they've played in their whole career, and it's Matt.
0: Yeah, I think you're seeing why it was important that Joe Burrow wanted T. Higgins. Brian, thank you for the phone call. Because when teams do rotate that coverage to T, they're able to find, or when they rotate the coverage to Jamar, they're able to find T. And I think knowing what we know now, Austin, how Jermaine Burton did not work out, if they didn't have that number two, they would be a much easier team to defend right now.
2: Yeah.
0: Than what they are.
2: Without a doubt.
0: It just, I think it goes without saying how important T. Higgins is to the success of this offense. We saw it week one when they put the game away on the T. Higgins catch where Joe Burrow went with the ball. And again, five times for 95 yards yesterday in what seemed like all meaningful down and distances and catches that they were able to make. Mark is also calling in. What's up, Mark? How are you?
3: Okay, I'm glad they won the game. Don't get me wrong, but I need another left tackle. Can't take it no more. And I think me and Tony Pike on the same page with that. Just got to get Austin Elmore on board with it. I mean, we need another left tackle. We want to win a Super Bowl. Ain't winning one with him out there. I mean, I done seen enough. Okay, let me get to my next point.
2: Is your next point Dax Hill?
3: No. My next point is the linebackers.
2: Okay.
3: Teams that have a good tight end, I'm scared that they're gonna be able to expose the middle of the field and find those linebackers. And next week, you know, Pittsburgh got a real big tight end, that Darnell Washington guy.
2: Yep.
3: So I'm kind of worried about, you know, whether, you know, teams going to find those linebackers over the middle of the field covering the tight ends. I still think the Bengals struggle to cover tight ends. And my third point is, why is it that every season, as long as Zach Taylor has been calling the plays, we got to wait on the offense to get going? Now, nothing changed on the offense during the offseason. They got the same personnel. They should have scored 40 points last week. Okay, this week they was playing a better defense, so I get it. Should have ran the ball a little more under center, but every year we got to wait on the offense to get going. You know, why is that? So let me get off and I'll listen to your feedback.
0: Okay, Mark, thank you. One, Austin, I don't think anyone would argue that they need better production at left tackle.
2: Yes.
0: Orlando Brown Jr. has to be better.
2: Let me quickly on that, though. On September 21st, I don't know, you're just going to go find somebody who's better.
0: That, yes.
2: And so it,
0: without
2: now,
0: a doubt.
2: Now it becomes, how do we manage what we have? Mm-hmm. And how can we make him a better player? How can we help him? So, you know, people were tweeting this at me yesterday, cut Orlando Brown Jr. If you
0: For
2: think
0: who?
2: He's bad, wait till you see the guys behind him.
0: For what? Right.
2: So, like, I get the sentiment, and he has to play better, and they need better out of that position. You're not going to sign Taylor Decker off the street, and he's going to be a better player. He's not.
0: Yeah.
2: It's not going to be. It doesn't matter who you sign. You're not going to find a better player just off the scrap heap somewhere.
0: Mm-hmm.
2: So now it's about, okay, are we going to use Drew Sample? Are we going to chip here? Are we going to roll the pocket in this direction? Like, the ways that you can work around him.
0: Yeah.
2: That's going to be the challenge now.
0: Second part, the tight ends. I don't think Dalton Schultz is the same player as Darnell Washington. He's not going to beat you the same way. Darnell Washington is not going to stretch the field. Freiermuth is a guy you got to have a game plan for. I'm interested, and we'll get into the Steelers in a little bit. I'm interested in the lack of production with DK Metcalf right now of the Pittsburgh Steelers. We'll cross that bridge in a few moments. The other side of this, the offense. Austin, I don't know what the offense's issue is. Now, yesterday, that was a really good defense, and I can point to the fact of 12 penalties yesterday. If you live in second, third, and long against the Texans, I don't care who you are, you're not going to have success.
2: Mm-hmm.
0: But scheme, like, yes, you could argue they need to run the ball more and do it more consistently. They have tried adjusting how they approach the offseason. They've adjusted how and when starters play in the preseason. They've adjusted the intensity of training camp practices.

0: Jordan battle. If you're really good up front, what are teams going to target?
1: Right.
0: Your weakest link. And their weakest link is still their linebackers. Mm-hmm. I think Demetrius Knight has played really well so far. Yeah. I think Barrett Carter has been okay. There were times yesterday, if you just go and watch the third downs, in which Houston's plan is quite obvious. We're going to cross the face of the linebacker on a shallow cross or a mesh concept or a levels something because we think we can manipulate his eyes and his positioning.
1: Yep.
0: And that's what they did with Dalton Schultz on one of the long third down completion. They had it wide open on a third down where C.J. Stroud just flat out missed a dude. And one time the pressure caused that to not happen.
1: Right. I think it was the constant pressure, even on plays where he wasn't, that still made him uncomfortable.
0: I agree. And so these two things work hand in hand. But I do think, like, if they're watching film today, Barrett Carter is going to be having a few moments like, gosh, what was I doing? What was I thinking? Yep. Why did I do this? How am I letting this happen? There were some miscommunications and some missteps, I think, specifically for Barrett Carter. So I think Mark's point is valid on that.
1: Yeah. I'll tell you what, for an opponent to turn on that game film on a Monday, and you think of what are we going to do against this offense, think about that Steelers offense today, having to think about what in the world are we going to do to slow down this Bengals defense and how are we going to attack it. It's the brilliance of what we've seen. We'll finish up these phone calls and more next. To finish out hour number one, the Monday Midday Quarterback, ESPN 1530 Cincinnati Sports Station.
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1: Monday midday quarterback hour one, ESPN 1530, Cincinnati Sports Station. If you're following along today, Monday midday quarterback, Austin will take over from 2 to 3. I'll head to Westchester, Twin Peaks, join Mo Egger from 3 to 6. If you want to switch it over from 6 to 9, down the dial, 700 WLW, I'll be on with Lance McAllister for Bengals line. So we got this going till 9 o'clock tonight. All the Bengals coverage you could possibly need. Let's take a couple more of these phone calls. Don, what's up?
2: Happy Who Day Monday.
1: That's right. That's right.
2: Yeah. Hey, I just wanted to call out, you know, we like to talk a lot about Dexter Lawrence and how important it was to sign him, and that's obvious. But I really believe the foundation was laid in free agency before that trade happened. I mean, look at Boye Mafe. Mm-hmm. I mean, Brian Cook. And then Jonathan Allen. That set up the rotation that we have and the way we all like to talk about. I mean, there was some good stuff there.
1: Yeah. When you look at the free agents, you could make the case outside of we've not just seen a lot of Kyle Duggar yet. You could make the case of Jonathan Allen, Brian Cook, Boye Mafe having huge impacts. The impact of Dexter Lawrence, I don't even think you can quantify at this point, but I think it goes further than that as well. I think with this team, you look at what they did in the draft. Cassius Howell seems to be a bona fide stud at edge rusher. We've seen highs from Takario Davis. Colby Young added a catch yesterday. What they did in finding Dante Myers, like, this is a front office and organization that has taken heat and criticism over the years. When they flip it and when they get it right, they deserve that praise as well.
2: Amen, brother. And just on the offensive side, you mentioned it. Week one, it was tight end and Gesicki, and we couldn't do anything with, you know, T and mm-hmm. and Jamar. This week, we went with T and Jamar,
1: yep.
2: But no Gesicki, no tight end. How can we get a better mix and confuse the defenses going forward?
1: Yeah, Don, thank you for the phone call. I don't think it's about the better mix yet, Austin. I think it's about taking what the defense gives you and who the defense wants to isolate and take away. And from that, you start to find that balance and the mix as you go.
3: I think, you know, the big thing is going to be, you know, being able to throw in a little bit more play action.
1: Yeah.
3: We just haven't seen that very much.
1: Yep. And, you know, especially out of under center.
3: Under center especially. And one of the things that Buffalo was really good against Houston was they would do kind of under center play action, but it would almost be like a three-step drop.
1: Yeah.
3: It was a modified play action, very quick, and that allowed just a little bit of space.
1: Yep, and just enough to get the backers to bite.
3: Yes, and enough time. And I would like to see the Bengals maybe add some more of that. I know they're continuing to kind of work through that development of their offense, but like, so you can add that in against teams with a really good pass rush. Like, for example, this weekend against Pittsburgh, I think that would be effective.
1: Yep.
3: Just based off what the Bengals did under center this week against Houston,
1: and how aggressive Pittsburgh is.
3: Yeah.
1: Dave, what's going on?
4: Hey, guys. Good afternoon. You know, obviously, I was happy to get a win. You know, obviously, a win's a win. But, I mean, long-term, I'm a little worried about the left side of our line. You know, Joe took a lot of hits. You know, we're only 2 weeks in. You know, my question is Will Anderson that good? Is Orlando Brown that bad? How do we, stop this, you know, the number of hits on Joe? Because, I mean, he's still got to play 15 more games plus postseason, hopefully. I'll hang up and listen to you.
1: Thank you, Dave. I'll answer that very simply. I think Will Anderson's the best defensive player in football right now.
3: Yep.
1: And he's paid to be the best defensive player. So, yes, he is that good. They're going to have to find ways to help Orlando Brown Jr. based on alignments. There was a play yesterday. I believe it was the touchdown where they lined Perine up on the edge, and he didn't even actually make contact with the end, but he forced the end to go inside instead of outside against Orlando Brown.
3: Mm-hmm.
1: Little things like that.
3: You're going to have to tweak that more. Dante Myers as well, where they kind of just
1: a threat.
3: Get in the way. I would like to see maybe Josivash can get in on that a little bit more.
1: Very quiet two games from Josivash.
3: Yeah. We saw a lot, by the way, of Dante Myers early in that game. Yoshi ended up having the lion's share of the snaps for that third receiver spot. Colby Young, I think, got double-digit snaps.
1: Yep.
3: They continue to kind of work those guys in. Yeah, I'm not like, it's not like Orlando Brown Jr. is the best left tackle in football. It's not like he's the worst left tackle in football.
1: Yeah.
3: He is somewhere.
1: He's got to be better, but also the opponent matters.
3: In the middle, and the opponent does matter. And like, the Bengals also are going to have to understand that teams are going to scheme stuff up to try to confuse him.
1: Yeah.
3: Teams are going to scheme. I thought Houston did a pretty good job disguising their blitzes.
1: Mm-hmm.
3: First play of the game yesterday.
1: Yeah.
3: Free runner at Joe Burrow on a safety blitz. Or on a nickel blitz from Jalen Petrie. And so early on, Houston did some stuff to confuse that offensive line.
1: Also, quick shout out, Chase Brown and pass protection.
3: Yes.
1: Multiple stops.
3: And it's not easy to get across the formation and put your body on the line.
1: Stunned the pass rushers.
3: Yeah.
1: Last call before a break. Mike, what's up?
5: Hey, guys. What a fun weekend for NFL football.
1: You ain't kidding.
5: Unbelievable. Oh, man, that was entertaining as could all get out. And in college football, I like that Louisville team. They're a gritty team, boy.
1: I like their quarterback. We'll talk about them in hour two, but I like their quarterback.
5: Oh, good. Well, I'll get off then. Then now. Yeah, and Kentucky going down in A&M. That was my cousin I haven't talked to in 5 years called me in celebration. Everybody's saying on all these shows and talk shows that catch Jamar made will be the best catch of the year.
1: Yep.
5: I've heard 10 people say that. It's just incredible. And before I forget, to the meat here real quick, who do you like tonight, Giants or Rays?
1: Rays. Oh, no, Rams.
5: Sorry, the Rams. Rams, I'm sorry.
1: Okay. I like the Rams. I think they bounce back after a tough week one. I think the travel hurt them, but I think the quick turnaround will help them in week two, although Austin, San Francisco showed no signs of any rust from being in Australia week one.
3: NFL did them a favor, sending Miami across the country, and that's all right.
1: Agreed.
5: Yeah, they did. Hey, Bengals fans, no complaints now, guys. How would you like to be a Chargers fan or a freaking Bucks fan? You got it good. Enjoy. Rex Ryan cracked me up this morning on Greenberg's show. He said Dexter eats tackles like he eats cheeseburgers.
1: Yeah, he engulfs them. He engulfs them.
5: He does. These guys, what a steal. I'm never saying another bad word about anything with the Bengals. I'm never going to, because this team's going to do some damage.
1: Yeah.
5: And Austin, you were dead right about Shuck, and those Saints ain't no joke now.
3: Mm-hmm.
1: Yeah, imagine that. The Ravens losing another lead late.
3: I did pick the Saints to win that game.
5: Did you?
1: Mm-hmm. He did. He picked them on Friday.
5: Should have called me. I should have called and asked you. I didn't bet it, but I was going to. Oh, my God. I wish you'd let me know. I'm listening to both of you guys for now. It used to be Mo and Tony. Now it's more like Austin and Tony.
1: Yep, let's do
5: it. Tony and Austin, whatever.
1: Let's do it.
5: Because I don't get to talk to Mo much anymore. He's never in the studio. So
1: he's not.
3: It's true. I never see him.
5: And the Rays are going to win the World Series, I believe. They have the most complete team in baseball, 35 wins over 500, second to the Brewers. And they have the best closer in baseball, solid rotation. Hey, Reds, good job getting rid of Nick Martinez, you fools. I mean, and their lineup is...
3: Mike,
1: it is.
3: We do not care about the Rays. No, thank you.
1: Thank you, Mike. Monday, midday quarterback.
3: By the way, the Houston Texans, with their loss against the Bengals, they have started 0-2 for the third time in four seasons under DeMeco Ryans.
1: Mm.
3: They were 0-2 in 23 and 25.
1: So no reason to panic for them.
3: They made the playoffs each of those seasons.
1: Yeah.
3: But they're in, I feel like, a very similar situation to what the Bengals have been in recent years, where there's a slow start problem for them.
1: Yeah. Let's go.
3: That division, by the way. 1-7 combined through the first 2 weeks. So they'll be fine.
1: Yep. Let's go around the NFL next and add some college football next. Hour two, Monday, midday quarterback, when we return on ESPN 1530, Cincinnati Sports Station.
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1: All right, here we go. Hour number two on a Victory Monday, ESPN 1530, Cincinnati Sports Station. 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Leave us a 30-second talkback. We'll get to that here in segment number two of hour number two. Before that, Austin, let's go around the NFL from yesterday. Let's start in the AFC North. A disappointing day for a couple of the AFC North teams, but let's start with the team that also found a win. What did you make of the Cleveland Browns? And more importantly, Deshaun Watson going 24 of 30 for 238 and two touchdowns in a win that featured a two-plus hour rain delay against the Tampa Bay Bucks, 23-19.
3: When I saw what Cleveland was doing, I thought, man, they must be having a big day on the ground. No. 23 carries for 44 yards. Their leading rusher was Deshaun Watson, who had seven carries for 22 yards. I think he was much more in control of the offense. I thought he was much more accurate. And I think we've maybe learned that Tampa isn't who we thought they were. Through the first 2 weeks of the season, Baker obviously was just turned the ball over again with another interception, got sacked three times, really weren't able to push the ball down the field whatsoever. I mean, Emeka Buka had three catches on the day. I think more than anything, Cleveland was just much more under control of the offense. And, you know, 55-yard touchdown to Denzel Boston. They're starting to see those rookie receivers show up a little bit. It was an impressive win for Cleveland to go on the road. And, you know, I thought it was funny, Todd Monken afterwards dropping F-bombs in the in the press conference. Okay. All right, Cleveland.
1: You know what was unique is you have this two-plus-hour rain delay, and you only come out to, what, 2 minutes left in the game?
3: Yeah,
1: so you've got
3: the 2 minute warning.
1: You've got 2 hours to go over one drive. Just fascinating stuff.
3: The other thing too, the sideline reporter in that game was saying that the Bucks like were very serious and they didn't play any music and they kept the temperature up in the locker room to try to keep the guys warm. She said the Browns were loose. They were playing music. They were having a good time. Come out there and get the stop and win.
1: Interesting.
3: The game. Sean was celebrating as if he'd won the Super Bowl because there was a report before the game. Ian Rappaport basically said this is Deshaun's last chance. And so now week three coming home, he's going to get booed mercilessly.
1: Yeah.
3: But
1: I don't know.
3: I think he's going to be the starting quarterback based off the way he just played.
1: Yeah. The Baltimore Ravens. Now I'm with you. I don't think people have come around to how improved the Saints are. I mean, they went toe-to-toe with Detroit in week one, lost a tough one. They go to Baltimore, and we've seen this before, Austin. They outscore the Ravens 15-0 in the second or in the fourth quarter to win the game 24-17. Derrick Henry had only 16 carries for 68 yards. Lamar carried it just four times. He threw an interception late in that game. Now, they didn't have Zay Flowers playing in it, but was that more about some weaknesses for the Ravens or the New Orleans Saints announcing themselves on more of a national level?
3: I think it's a little bit of the Saints just saying, you guys don't forget, we got some dudes over here. We can play a little bit. And, you know, I think they can run the ball in multiple ways. Like Alvin Kamara is still there. Travis Etienne is continuing to perform well. Tyler Shuck takes care of the ball, but he stretches the ball down the field, which I think is really important, kind of keeps defenses on their toes. And then, you know, towards the end of that game, Lamar, I thought, was a little, had a little bit of happy feet. It was a little inaccurate with his passes. The one at the end of the game was just never even gave him a chance. And then at the end, I don't know what they did to determine that that was a touchdown by Tyler Shuck, because it wasn't.
1: Yes.
3: I have no idea. I mean, he did get a face mask that wasn't called. Correct. So it almost felt like they were like, you guys can have the touchdown because we didn't call this face mask. But you'll take it if you're the Saints.
1: Incredible. Other in the AFC North, the Steelers. Ooh. They lost 20-3. Did Michael Pittman play in the game? I didn't see.
3: I believe he did.
1: Okay.
3: Yes.
1: Well, he didn't record a catch.
3: I might be wrong on that.
1: Yeah, I just didn't know. I wasn't able to obviously follow along in real time, but I pulled up the box score earlier today, and I didn't see Michael Pittman register a catch. DK Metcalf only caught four passes. They were led by Jeremy Bernard, the rookie. The Steelers have an offensive problem.
3: Michael Pittman did not play.
1: Okay.
3: Okay.
1: Aaron Rodgers was 23 of 39. They asked Aaron Rodgers to drop back 39 times. They ran it 23 times for 91 yards. You want to talk about a recipe for disaster against this Bengals front right now? If Pittsburgh can't run the ball, that's a much less mobile quarterback back there. Mm-hmm. If the Bengals can generate that pressure. Now, defensively, I still think Pittsburgh is an issue. I think it's interesting to watch the Joey Porter conversation as it was released on Sunday that he's eyeing week three against the Bengals to make his return. So there's a lot to keep an eye on, but this is an offense with the Steelers. And now knowing what we know and what we saw yesterday with the Falcons, Falcons are not a good team. They only put up three against the Patriots. What do you make of the Steelers right now?
3: Yeah, they're a team that's just trying to figure out who they are and what their identity is. And like their identity is obviously their defense. But offensively, I don't know that they know what it is. DK Metcalf had a rough day, had a couple of drops there. Rodgers never really was in rhythm. He can't move around the pocket very well.
1: No, he took some hits, too.
3: And it feels like he's got cinder blocks tied around his ankles when he's trying to get out of the pocket, which I think obviously plays in the Bengals' hands going into this week. Rodgers, of course, stirred some stuff up in the postgame, mm-hmm. saying that I got to do a better job of telling the coaches they're calling the wrong place. So I saw somebody put it on there on social media, basically said the same issues that caused the marriage to end the first time are starting to show up in the second time around. And maybe that's the case. Long story short, though, I mean, as far as a Bengals perspective, going to Pittsburgh's never easy. Their defense is still really good. I think it'll be a slugfest like we saw this past week against Houston. But I don't know that Pittsburgh would be able to keep up on
1: I wonder about how much they can score on this defense right now. Yeah. Just crazy to think about saying, but here we are. Rest of the NFL.
3: Also, I think New England deserves a lot of credit, too. Like,
1: lost five guys in that game.
3: Their defense, including starting offensive linemen, their defense, I think, is better than we thought. Now, obviously, they played Drew Lock for most of the game, pretty much all of the game in Seattle. But that's still, they were hung with Seattle. And their defense was stifling against Pittsburgh. Mm-hmm. New England might be better defensively than I thought.
1: Yeah. Are the Carolina Panthers good?
3: No.
1: Okay. So week one, they scored with Chicago. They couldn't stop Chicago. Week two, they beat up on the lowly Falcons 34-3.
3: Good, yeah.
1: By the way, the Falcons played Cooper Rush and Jack Strand at quarterback in that game.
3: Both of those guys looked like they'd never played football before. And oh, by the way, the Atlanta Falcons next three games, Thursday night football this weekend, Green Bay. Monday night football against
1: Green
3: the Saints.
1: Bay's good either.
3: I don't think they are. Monday night football in the dome against the Saints and Sunday night football against the Ravens.
1: Yep.
3: Good luck.
1: As we go through these scores,
3: I feel a lot better about that Madrid game
1: from yesterday. Keep in mind, it's not easy to win in the NFL.
3: Thank you.
1: You see this every week. Vikings, Bears. Now the weather was awful. Mm-hmm. Bears scored 59 the week before. They lose Caleb Williams, which at the time, Austin, I thought Caleb Williams may be done for 3 years.
3: I thought his Achilles snapped.
1: I mean, the way he went off the field. And now it's like, a hamstring strain?
3: Yeah, they think he might play next week.
1: Okay.
3: A week from today.
1: Unbelievable.
3: Monday night football.
1: I saw a meme now of you ever see if I send you this picture, it means this?
3: Yeah.
1: It was if I send you this picture, it means I stubbed my toe. And
3: it's Caleb getting carted off.
1: Now, Vikings defensively, they cause problems, man. Good win over the Bears. Vikings moved to 2-0. Eagles needed a Jalen Hurts touchdown pass with, gosh, what was it left in the game?
3: 9 seconds.
1: 9 seconds left in the game to erase a 2017 deficit to beat the Tennessee Titans. Eagles do so. They get to 2-0. Jalen Hurts did throw two interceptions in that game. Cam Ward ran two touchdowns in the game.
3: He had most of that game without Saquon Barkley,
1: who
3: had a stinger early in the game, obviously affected a lot of fantasy games across the country. But Devontae Smith, he showed up, man. 10 for $117 and a touchdown. Hurts threw a terrible interception early in that game.
1: Yep.
3: But the Eagles just found a way. The Titans are still finding their footing. I still think there's something there for them defensively. But they, Cam Ward, work in progress.
1: Packers needed a comeback in regulation and a field goal in overtime to beat the Jets.
3: Packers had less than 200 total yards of offense. Over 100 yards in penalty yards, and lost the turnover battle and won. Teams prior to the Packers to have that those numbers, 0-44. Packers first team to ever win that because Aaron Glenn doesn't know how to deal with the clock and at the end of the game.
1: Incredible.
3: Jets should be 2-0.
1: Yep. Jaguars, Broncos. Didn't get to watch much of this because during the postgame stuff, Broncos win at 20-13. They outscore the Jags 14-0 to come from behind and win this game. Was that more about Denver or did Jacksonville miss their chances?
3: I think these are two good teams.
1: I do too.
3: I think Denver's defense, more than anything, is the story of this game because Bo Nix had just some dumb stuff, did some dumb stuff with the football, and was not very accurate and missed some open plays for Denver down the field. Jacksonville, though, I mean, Trevor Lawrence had an interception that I was puzzled by. And altogether, though, like, they had some chances where it just felt like Denver was able to capitalize and just make that one play and get in the way of it. You know, that's the, you know, you think about the Bengals going forward and like the offenses that they have faced. Jacksonville is going to be the best one they face through the first half of the season. Because they're going to play Pittsburgh, they're going to play Jacksonville, they're going to play Miami. Like, none of those offenses are.
1: Yeah.
3: Even Houston's not great, and Tampa obviously is not that great either. That's going to be a real test for the Bengals in a couple of weeks. Yeah. I'm like fascinated by that one.
1: I like that that's here. Raiders are 2-0. Chargers are 0-2.
3: Raiders have won both these games by double digits.
1: Yep.
3: They have
1: been heavy dogs.
3: They've run the football well. They've overcome turnovers by Kirk Cousins, who threw another interception in this game.
1: Three tutters yesterday, though, by
3: they
1: Kirk.
3: They had drops by Ashton Jeanty on some big plays.
1: Yeah.
3: But how about Trey Tucker?
1: Yep.
3: Trey Tucker showed up, 42-yard touchdown, 119 total yards. Oh, by the way, Brock Bowers hasn't played yet this year.
1: Yep.
3: For the Las Vegas Raiders.
1: What about this? They're Chargers 0-2 at Buffalo, at Seattle, home versus Denver, at Kansas City, at the Rams, home versus the Texans, at the Ravens.
3: I said from the very beginning,
1: my goodness,
3: that I didn't believe in the Chargers. I stand by that. I remember you and Mo scoffing at me that day when I said that the Chargers stink.
1: Yeah. Cowboys beat the Commanders 37-20. Commanders lose Jaden Daniels to a dislocated elbow. Not great.
3: I don't know why he doesn't wear a brace.
1: Yep.
3: I don't know why he hasn't had the surgery to just get things done. I thought that's what last year was all about.
1: Yeah.
3: Weird play that it happened seemingly so easily.
1: Yep. Didn't seem like not a lot of force. It was his own body weight.
3: It was his own body weight. And it's not like the dude is the heaviest guy on planet Earth.
1: Yeah.
3: He's 200 pounds.
1: Yep.
3: So I didn't. It feels like it's about to get ugly.
1: I agree.
3: In Washington. Cowboys defense still has problems.
1: Seahawks, no Sam Darnold, no problem. Drew Lock, dominant.
3: JSN's
1: three touchdowns. JSN, 9 catches, 155. They beat the Cardinals 31-7. Mentioned earlier, the Niners had zero issue coming back from Australia. They boat race the Dolphins 35-13. And then last night, a good one, overtime. Chiefs 33. Colts 30. Austin, I think the Chiefs have some with Kenneth Walker. 24 carries, 117 on the ground. He's also an able receiver. He had 6 catches for 61 yards. They were led last night by Travis Kelce. Turned back the hands of time. 9 catches for 101. Chiefs, Bills, Bengals all moved to 2-0.
3: Two things about the Chiefs. Number one, Kenneth Walker's elusiveness has taken me by surprise.
1: Crazy good,
3: I don't
1: man.
3: Remember him being that good, especially in tight spaces side to side with Seattle. And maybe I just didn't watch him enough in Seattle. Travis Kelce has more yards after contact through the first two games than at any point in his career through the first two games.
1: Mm.
3: So you're talking about turning back the hands of time. You ain't kidding. And then on top of that, on the other side, Indianapolis, Shane Steichen got what he deserved. Scared money don't make no money in a National Football League. For some reason, played for the field goal, basically giving the game to the Chiefs. I don't understand it. But Indianapolis, they did play better. But here's the thing. I don't know how much of the game you got to see.
1: I got to see a lot of that one.
3: Their green dot is Akeem Davis Gaither.
1: Yeah.
3: And with all due respect to Akeem Davis Gaither, if he's your green dot, I don't know how good your defense is going to be.
1: Mm. Fair. Fair.
3: They've also given up 1,000 yards in the first two games.
1: Mm-hmm.
3: Shout out to Lou Anarumo.
1: Monday night football tonight. Bum, bum, bum, bum. Giants have a chance.
3: Cradle of coaches.
1: Mm.
3: John Harbaugh. Sean McVay.
1: Yeah.
3: It looks like, I think, Aaron Donald's going to play.
1: Yeah.
3: I think the Giants are a tough team here. I'm not saying they're going to win. I think this game, Vegas probably has the Rams by a touchdown. I would say it's closer than that.
1: Okay.
3: But I'm going to say the Rams win.
1: Real quick. Bearcats beat the Miami Redhawks in the battle for the victory bell. It could not have been a worse first half. If you didn't see the game at TQL Stadium, Miami takes a 28-7 lead. 28-7. They run the first kickoff back of the game to the house, untouched. UC quickly goes 3-and-out. Miami gets the ball back. They score again. Austin, there was 4 minutes had gone by in the game, and Miami was up 14-0.
3: Crazy.
1: It didn't get any better. It goes into half 28-7. UC comes out. They get the ball. They turn the ball over on downs. They give the ball to Miami. Up 28-7 at the UC 33-yard line. Miami proceeds to miss a 36-yard field goal. UC from there took the momentum. They put some game pressure on the Miami Redhawks. They ultimately score thanks to a Cole Tabb 53-yard run.
3: That dude's fun to watch.
1: He's fun, man. Three touchdowns on the day. They end it with a sack strip fumble. They beat the Redhawks in the last scheduled battle for the victory bell, the 129th edition, and they keep the bell. Chuck Martin, distraught after that. He's doing his post game presser, and he's talking about it might be his toughest loss in 30 years, and he's talking about how this game eats at him. It keeps him awake. He worries so much about it to whereas he's like, UC probably doesn't think much about this game. He said, this is our Super Bowl. He was very candid. He was very open. He was also open that he wanted to keep playing this game. Said, we'd go to UC every year if they paid us to do it like they pay other teams.
3: Yeah. I agree with him.
1: What a win.
3: He said, if they're going to pay somebody, why not pay us? Let's just keep it going. And I agree with him. I do appreciate the transparency and the honesty.
1: And as all that's going on, you can hear the bell in the UC locker room ringing. Man.
3: I appreciate that he was like very serious and open about how much it meant to him.
1: Yep.
3: And how much it means to his program. And I know that might not necessarily be shared the same way with some UC fans and UC players, but like, I do appreciate that type of honesty. Incredible game. And honestly, I thought Miami was a better team.
1: Yeah.
3: Up until the very end there. How was TQL?
1: I thought it was good.
3: Yeah.
1: The Miami sideline was not filled in much, but I thought a good contingent of UC fans came. They split the Bailey in two. They had They had the Miami band and the UC band splitting the fan bases. UC side of the Bailey was filled to the top. Miami did not really fill theirs. It was a cool environment, I thought. It was a great win. And I just got this down, Austin. I'm looking at my travel schedule.
3: Mm-hmm.
1: We have a game time set for UC in Arizona.
3: Okay.
1: Listen to this. Now, Nip at Night is this week. Big 12 opener against Kansas State.
3: That's correct.
1: The following week, at Arizona, 11 p.m. kickoff.
3: Ooh.
1: On Fox.
3: Let's go.
1: Mo and I will land and head to the Holy Grail. That will be a early morning. That's the Jags game.
3: Thank God the Bengals have a home game.
1: Yep. You ain't kidding. Holy moly. All right. Let's take a break.
3: If you need me, I'll be on standby.
1: I'm going to say, keep the arm ready.
3: Yep.
1: We'll get your talkbacks next. We'll also add some
3: more. Put on another pot of coffee.
1: College football scoreboard as well. It's Cincy 360, the Monday midday quarterback on ESPN 1530, Cincinnati Sports Station.
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2: Now, if I'm not mistaken, I think I saw a tweet over the weekend from somebody saying we're leaving a talkback in the wake of the Kentucky game.
1: Oh.
2: But I don't see that.
1: Mm.
2: I thought we would. I don't see it, though. I thought we would, you know, have Big Blue Nation would be out and ready to go and rocking and rolling.
1: Yeah.
2: But maybe.
1: Sorry, not the case.
2: Here we go.
3: Happy Victory Monday. Our Bengals are 2-0 and sit alone on top of the AFC North. Defense didn't give up a single tutty. Sexy Dexy, just ridiculous good. I mean, dude, it's just a beast game wrecker. Shamai, what a ridiculous catch in the end zone. Even Shamai got in on the action. Offense got to take better care of Joe. Can't let him get beat up like that every week. And he's definitely going to be sore this week, too. So that said, take care, everybody. And always remember, Who day?
2: Maybe that early season bye week will end up being a blessing for the Bengals and for Joe Burrow. Just getting that soreness out.
4: If Cal Raleigh is the big dumper, then Dexter is the rumpkey dumpster.
1: Mm.
4: So far, well worth a first round pick. Hootay!
1: Okay, the rumpkey dumpster.
2: I think Sexy Dexy is hard to defeat. It's, you know, that's kind of as good as it gets.
5: Oh, back-to-back W's. That's a lot of drinking, a lot of yelling for Johnny from Al Healthy here. But a little under the weather, we are still enjoying today's Victory Monday. I'll tell you what, my most satisfying thing watching the game yesterday was even if you watched an offensive drive that didn't go very well, let's be honest, there was a couple of those. Offense isn't still there. It is so satisfying knowing Sexy Dexy and his crew, they got it.
1: Agreed.
5: That they are going to give us a stop. That run defense, chef's kiss.
1: Agreed.
2: Yeah.
1: It takes a little pressure off the offense.
2: Sure does. And makes the other team one-dimensional.
1: Mm-hmm.
2: Makes it so much easier to deal with.
6: What's up, Tony and Austin? It's Adam. Shout out to the defense, man. That was a statement win yesterday. They were awesome. Shout out to the orange and blue for their late comeback, stealing a point on the road. As a Hoosier fan, I'm still like Ricky Bobby. I'm not sure what to do with my hands, being the defending national champion. I hope I'm dead wrong, but I'm not sure this team is that good. I'm not very high on Josh Hoover, although Turbo Richard and Charlie Becker have been awesome. Audie, we'll see you in Bloomington on October 17th. Have a good week, fellas. Hootay!
1: Are you worried about that game?
2: Yeah, that game's going to be a bloodbath.
1: Ooh.
2: Indiana's going to kill us.
1: Wow.
2: I went to the game on Saturday, and I have never felt worse about my team after watching a 59-3 win in my life.
1: Really?
2: Ohio State is a three-loss team.
1: Wow.
2: I'm pretty sure. I don't think they're very good.
1: They're on a collision course with the Bearcats in a bowl game.
2: They very well could be, and that would be hell for all of us. Ohio State was 0-for against Kent State on third downs.
1: Wow.
2: They couldn't run the ball
1: Kent State.
2: Against Kent State.
1: Mm.
2: Like, Julian Sayin, his biggest output came on a Hail Mary at the end of the first half that Ohio State scored on. I mean, we're in trouble. And we picked the wrong guy because Lincoln Keenholz is lightened up in Louisville.
1: Yep.
2: It's not good right now.
1: Yep.
7: Hey, y'all, it's Biggin. And I'm sure I'm not the only one, but we got to talk about OBJ again. This guy, maybe it's not all his fault. Zach Taylor needs to do a better job of scheming around some of these elite pass rushers with OBJ. Chip blocks, anything to help him out. Put Drew Sample on that side too. Play more 12 personnel. I don't know, but I'd be on the phone with the Eagles trying to get Fred Johnson over here and trying to trade Cedric Johnson after that game he had.
1: Mm. Yeah.
2: Hmm.
1: I don't know, man.
2: Okay.
1: I don't know.
2: That's outside the box thinking. I can appreciate that. I would need to chew on that a little bit.
1: It's a thought.
8: Did you see all those superstars making superstar plays yesterday? What was your favorite? Like Mike throwing the yellow flag for holding. That was a superstar play. Then we got Tim throwing a flag for offsides. And then we got Fred in the back throwing a yellow flag for a ticky-tack pass interference. What was your favorite? My God, they were great calls.
2: Oh, the stripe show, some might call it, what they saw from the officials. What's your reaction?
1: Yeah, I thought it was a little bit of a stripe show, but I thought they evened things out more in the second half.
2: Yeah. False starts and stuff, though. I mean, that's just...
1: Yeah, I mean, it's tough for, like, an official to make those up.
2: Yeah.
1: Those are bad.
9: Hey, fellas. This is Dave in St. George.
1: Hi, Dave.
9: It's a victory Monday.
2: Yeah.
9: Gosh, that feels good saying that. I thought I heard Sexy Dexy say in the locker room interview that this is not the ceiling for this defense. This is just the floor for our defense. That gets me pumped up. Yeah. I love that urgency. I love that attitude. So, hoo day all day.
1: Some would say the ceiling is the roof
2: for this defense. Michael Jeffrey Jordan would say that.
1: I ain't kidding.
2: I just had a stat come across my desk.
1: What happened?
2: The worst EPA among quarterbacks through the first 2 weeks.
1: Okay.
2: Expected points added.
1: That's right.
2: Baker Mayfield's third worst,
1: ooh,
2: minus 21 points. Cooper Rush is second worst.
1: Oh, goodness.
2: Minus 34 points. The worst quarterback in EPA through the first 2 weeks, minus 42 points, Aaron Rodgers.
1: Wow. Come on down.
10: It's a great win by the Bengals Sunday, but Orlando Brown Jr., you got to go. You're going to get Joe Burrow killed or severely injured where he won't be able to come back. Thank God he made it through Sunday.
1: Yeah, I think everyone can acknowledge the fact that that he's got to be better. I'm okay with that.
11: Kentucky at number 9, Texas A&M. I don't think this game's going to be close. I threw this game on there out of respect to our guy Ken and all our loyal listeners in Big Blue Nation.
12: Big Blue Nation, come in with receipts. By the way, UK, Louisville, and the Bengals all beat Texas teams over the weekend.
1: Oh.
12: Hoo day, go Reds, and go Big Blue.
1: That's okay. Right. That's right.
2: FC Cincinnati stole that point in Houston as well.
1: Sure. Okay.
13: Hello, this is former President
2: Ronald Rankin?
13: Ronald Reagan, and well, let's put this into perspective. Yesterday, Joe Burrow and Justin Herbert each led their respective teams to 2 touchdowns. The difference is, Joe walked away with a win, while Justin came away with a loss. It just goes to show how important a strong defense is. And, well, you know how I feel about having a strong defense.
1: Of course.
2: Of course, yes. I mean, incredible. Big part. Big part.
14: An imperfect but very important AFC conference win on the road yesterday. Impressive play by everybody across the board. Big thumbs down to the Texans for blasting the PA at ear-shattering levels while the Bengals were in the huddle trying to get the play call in. Not sure what the league rules are on that, but somebody might want to take a peek at that. Otherwise, the crowd was non-factor. Paycor's much louder than Houston was. All the illegal procedure penalties were a little bit of a surprise.
1: Yep, agreed.
2: It was loud in that, John?
1: It was loud, but those PA, man, the PA was loud.
2: Like,
1: by the end of the game, like when the Bengals' defense in the fourth quarter was running off the field, that whole side of where their benches were, you could see Bengals fans like standing up and chanting and clapping and just appreciating what they were doing. You heard Hoo Day chants throughout the second half. The PA noise is what's so loud in Houston.
2: So like when he's saying tackle made on the play by...
1: Oh my gosh, yes.
2: That was what was so loud?
1: Yes.
2: Interesting.
1: Incredibly loud.
2: I did hear, like I could hear when T made his first catch, a lot of T.
1: Yes.
2: I could definitely hear the Bengals fans on some of those. Interesting. Okay.
15: I'm not buying it. The guy I heard on the radio Saturday night was eloquent, concise, avoided the bear trap and used the word regardless correctly. When he said something was indicative, I almost fell off my chair.
2: You got that one from me.
15: Who are you and what have you done with Tony Pike?
2: Yep.
15: All kidding aside, Tony, you're really good. From here on out, I'm just listening to the game on the radio.
1: Thank you. I appreciate that.
2: I listened to the whole second half with you and Dan, which I don't often get to do. It was awesome.
1: Yeah.
2: You guys did a Thank great you. Job. I texted you. I told you that. You just ignored me and asked me something else.
1: Yeah, I'm really bad at any compliments. I just ignore the compliments, and then I get right back to business of whatever else is on my mind. You might get like a quick thank you.
16: Hey, Tony. Hey, Austin. Happy Hoo Day to you after tomorrow win. Tony, I wanted to ask you your thoughts regarding the Reading-Madeira football game on Friday night. And also, it's regarding the Bengals.
2: Man.
16: Wanted to say I'm glad we have Money Mac. Money Mac.
2: Listen,
16: have a great day. See ya.
1: I will hold my Reading-Madeira comments because today's about Victory Monday. I will say that I correctly picked the outcome of the Reading-Madeira game.
17: The awesome part is we're not even at the part of the season where the Bengals offense and Joe Burrow kicks it into gear.
1: Amen.
17: And they're 2-0. Their defense is dominating. Amarius Mims looks like an all-pro at right tackle right now. He gave up no pressures against two of the best pass rushers in the league. I mean, this is easily the best start to a season in the Zach Taylor era by a mile. Hootay!
2: Okay. I think I agree with him.
1: I would agree.
17: Gonna.
18: Hey guys, Jeff and hey Richmond. Happy Monday.
1: Come on,
18: to
1: Jeff.
18: What
1: Come
18: an
1: on.
18: Incredible win yesterday.
1: Yep.
18: The defense stepped up. Now I've got a dilemma because Pittsburgh is my starting defense in fantasy, and the Bengals are on my bench. I'm almost tempted to flip them.
1: Tempted.
18: So, what are your guys' thoughts on that?
1: Whoa.
18: Have a great
1: Time
18: day.
1: Time out.
18: Take care.
1: Tempted. Tempted. And Austin, just he gave you the stats. What the Bengals have done when you get to week three, the offense starts to turn it around.
2: But I'm sure there's a lot of Bengals fans out there that are thinking, all right, well, Aaron Rodgers, vintage game coming up.
1: Well, bad matchup.
2: Get right game. Yeah.
1: Bad matchup. I get it.
19: Tony, B-Stick. It's the mailman out here on this nice, cool day looking for those
1: words.
19: Can you say defense? Bengals haven't done no touchdowns in a game since 2022 against the Jets. I'm getting excited. Offense needs to catch up.
2: They will.
19: You guys have another best day ever.
1: Thank you. I think they'll catch up.
2: Carl Malign at the loan.
1: He's shooting two.
2: Shooting two.
1: Two. He's shooting two.
2: You got to get back to the first page here. There's a lot of talkbacks today.
20: I listen to you guys every single day. I am just so hyped about this team. I have not seen a Bengals team like this in my entire life that is this well-rounded. Let's get it. Hootay!
1: Yep. Mm-hmm. Tell you what, it's rare, Austin, because the whole offseason seemingly went well. And then training camp went really well. And so many people in Cincinnati are like, well, when is the other shoe going to drop? When's the bad going to happen? And gosh darn it, they've started the season really well, too.
2: Dadgummit, they've done really well. Did you get a cowboy hat while you were down there?
1: I wasn't there long enough to get the cowboy hat.
2: You didn't come back with a little twang. I kind of thought you might.
1: I was in and out of that Houston play. Now, I'll tell you this. Houston in September?
2: Not cold?
1: One of the coldest 4-hour stretches I've ever had in my life.
2: Really?
1: I was shivering in the booth.
2: In the booth?
1: Yes.
2: It's like the air conditioning?
1: It's the AC, and then it's a dome, so the windows in front of us are open, and whenever the back door, like to get into the booth, would open, that air would like rush through. It was freezing.
2: First world problems here.
1: I almost bought a Texans hoodie.
2: No.
1: I swear.
2: No.
1: It's like, I'm going to go down and get a long sleeve and wear it under my Bengals shirt. Because I am that cold.
2: These are the things that you'll have to learn.
1: I know.
2: And you have to like make a note of every booth and what it's like.
1: Yep.
2: You might have to go back there in the playoffs.
21: Russ, what a great trip to Houston. Amazing fans. We had it all over them. The defense showed up. Speaking of defense, Jay Bateman and the University of Kentucky Wildcats rang the bell Saturday.
2: Yes.
21: Trap game for A&M, as I'm sure Bateman knows Elko in and out.
1: Yeah.
21: Congrats to the Wildcats. Congrats to the Bengals. Big Cats weekend.
1: Yep. Tell you who else rang the bell.
2: Katie the Smith, Ohio State.
1: The Bearcats.
22: Bengals should have stopped doing the shotgun.
2: All right, if you're going to leave us a talk back, don't whisper and don't do it in a dance studio.
1: Where was that at?
23: Great win yesterday. Doesn't mean we don't have anything to clean up, though, that's for sure.
2: Of course.
23: And I just want to remind everybody that Bobby Wagner is still available.
1: No, we're not there yet.
2: Hmm.
1: We're not there yet.
23: TP15, op man, Zeke.
1: Yep.
0: MWG.
2: What up, though?
0: Hooday, boys. Let's go. 2-0. Tony, the question I have is a schematic one. Watching this defensive line get all of this pressure, how are these quarterbacks getting out? Why does it seem like there's this, like right in the middle, there seems to be this opening for them to get out? What's going on schematically? Can you explain that to me?
2: I thought there was a lot of stunts the Bengals ran.
1: Yeah.
2: Open that up a little bit more than I thought.
1: Yeah, again, you can't take everything away. You kind of go into a game with a game plan of what you want to do and what you want to execute. And I think for the Bengals, one of their big ones was limiting David Montgomery. And by gosh, they did that.
2: Yeah, it felt time at times he was just off the field. I don't know if that's because he's not a good pass blocker or what.
1: I think they just resorted to the fact that they weren't.
3: Oh, I love this defensive line. Man, we stopped their running game dead in its tracks. Rush Stroud all game long. Love the special teams. Chase does what Chase does. I love this defensive line. I love this defensive line. I love this defensive line.
1: Come on.
2: Well said.
1: Come on.
4: So, next week, the Texans play the Colts. Now, do you think their fans are going to be screaming to cut Bernard Raymond after Will Anderson destroys him for four quarters?
2: Right.
4: I think some of you out there need to back off Orlando Brown Jr. just a little bit. I mean, the guy just faced the best edge rusher in the entire league. As far as Joe Burrow and the slow starts, it had me thinking, so I went back to the 2019 LSU Tigers to see if maybe they got off to a slow start. I was totally wrong.
2: Yeah.
4: They just... blew through everybody.
2: Those guys are monsters. Mm-hmm. It's the best college team that's ever walked the face of the earth.
1: Mm-hmm.
5: Hey guys, Jeff and Indy. Maybe it's just my luck, but every time I log on to the station and I'm hit and miss, right? I hear somebody complaining about Burrow getting hit. It's football, guys and gals. It's football. Mm-hmm. He's going to get hit, and Will Anderson is a monster. Danielle Hunter is a monster.
2: Yep.
5: And they dominated Orlando Brown Jr. That's all it is. Burrow's going to get hit. Yeah. We're 2-0. Enjoy the wins. The Bengals dominated that game yesterday. Let's go. Hooday. Let's go to Pittsburgh. Take care of business.
1: I don't think there's any question that they dominated. That's not, at least for me, that's not negativity. That's

0: at one point, Al Golden was getting a little exotic, where they rotated to a Tampa 2, and Jalen Davis was the other deep safety with Brian Cook.
1: I've never seen more cover zero looks from the Bengals.
0: Yeah.
1: In which I feel like each time they dropped different players and brought different other ones.
0: Twice
1: like
0: at one it was point, Dexter Lawrence.
1: Dexter Lawrence dropped into coverage and got in the window of one of a C.J. Stroud third down throw, but they
0: try to throw it around this boulder.
1: Yeah, six or seven times they brought all seven up, and each time someone else blitzed and someone else dropped out. That's so hard for an offense to sift through.
2: Mm-hmm. Hilarious that Mike said Giants Rays, and you guys just believed them because that is something he would do. Just ask like, are they playing about tonight? The Giants and the Rays. And Tony just said, "Oh, give me the Rays." That was great. Thanks for that.
0: That's where Tony should push back and say, what are you talking about?
1: In my mind, I'm like, Rays.
3: Man, what a football weekend. Come on, Ronnie, repping the Natty out here in sunny, hot zone.
1: I'll be in zone soon, Ronnie Ron.
3: Yes, he catched it. My Bearcats did the thing. What a comeback. What an atmosphere. That was a great call already on the radio, Tony. I heard you in the background, my G. Go! I heard you back there. Yo, Sunday, man, what can I say? The Bengals are fantastic. That D-line is real. Let's just be real. We already know the offense is going to catch up. And when they do catch up, look out. We dynamite. The AFC is now on notice. And, yo, FC Cincinnati, just figure a way to get in the playoffs.
1: Sneak in. Mm. Got to play your best soccer
0: you
1: at the end of the year.
0: You think you could get Ronnie Ron in the booth?
1: Woo! Ronnie Ron's going to let me know about what's going on in Sunny Hot Zona.
0: That's what I'm saying. Like, you think you get him in the booth?
1: Maybe. Okay. Maybe. At 11 p.m. kick, I'll have more time during the day.
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0: Nope, no double dips.
5: It's a real shame you guys don't have Welcome to the Jungle rights, because you should play it every Monday after a big win.
1: That's all you need to hear right there.
0: Yeah, pretty
1: that,
0: much.
1: That gets you sitting up in the seat.
6: Hottie Tony, Steve and the
1: P&W.
6: You know what I'm doing. Up here at Yale Reservoir, doing some trout fishing on Monday, and listening to all the screamers saying it's coming down to two teams, Kansas City and Buffalo.
1: Oh.
6: Well, we know. I got the T-shirt that says, you better get your refund, because Joe Burrow's keeping receipts, baby. Lay low. Keep your head down, work hard, who day?
1: Can run a trout line, and a country boy can survive.
0: Man, come on. All right, last one. This is a throwback. This is going to be great to hear.
7: Hottie Tone, what's going on, fellas? Jules Tom from the Ken Enterprise. Victory Monday.
1: Yeah.
7: No touchdowns Monday. Dexter Lawrence catches house. That Bengals defense, boy. We mean business. We coming for everything this year. I try telling everybody that we putting the league on notice. That did it yesterday. Mm. Tony, I'm still Team Fire Satterfield. Go Cat.
0: Good to hear from Jules.
1: Oh, so good to hear from him.
0: A ton of talkbacks today. A bunch that we couldn't get to. My apologies to everybody. Also, no more double dips.
1: Mm.
0: If you can't get what you need to say to me in 30 seconds, let's work on it.
1: We'll take a break. We'll come back. Plenty more to go. 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
4: 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Real quick, Austin, going around the college football scoreboard from week three, you already talked about the Ohio State game. In a 59-3 win, you see a lot that Ohio State needs to clean up, correct?
5: Yeah, I don't think the Buckeyes are good.
4: LSU Ole Miss was awesome. That environment was awesome.
5: Yes, it was.
4: And the fact that it comes down to a goal line stand for Ole Miss, what a cool moment that was. Ole Miss holds on to win 32-24.
5: Multiple times this weekend, the added size of a guardian cap has gotten in the way.
4: Yes.
5: And caused a deflection.
4: Agreed.
5: Happened again in the NFL yesterday. Happened in that LSU Ole Miss game. And the environment in that joint. I mean, Lane Kiffin continuing to stoke the fire afterwards. That was awesome. And that's what college football is all about.
4: We heard from Ken. Shout out to the Kentucky Wildcats. Winners over Texas A&M. Not really a close one either. A statement win. 31-21 at number 9, Texas A&M. Tom Leach for UK on the call said this: the eyes of Texas are closed tight because they don't want to look at the scoreboard. Very good. Very well done.
5: AP top 25, Ole Miss up four spots to number 4 in the country. Indiana drops a spot. Miami drops a spot. Ohio State drops a spot. BYU up to number 9.
4: Here they come.
5: Texas Tech up to number 11.
4: Here they come.
5: Utah up to number 15. Louisville with their win over SMU up 7 spots to number 16. Florida is up into the top 25 at 21st in the country. Mississippi State and their quarterback Kamari Taylor is in the top 25. Houston rounding it out at 25th in the country.
4: Nice. A quick injury report. Finish up hour number 2 next.
5: Kentucky, by the way, got 98 votes.
4: Okay.
5: They would be 27th.
4: Here they come.
5: 27th.
4: Here we go. We'll finish it up with an injury report next. ESPN 1530, Cincinnati Sports Station.
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4: 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I think relatively healthy, Austin, are the Cincinnati Bengals after 2 weeks. A little bit of a scare with Amarius Mims. Come to find out he just blew his shoe out.
5: Much like Zion Williamson a couple of years ago, if you remember.
4: That's right.
5: For Duke.
4: That's right. What do we know about the Reds? Anything? I saw they DFA'd TJ Friedel.
5: TJ Friedel, thanks for coming out. We'll see you later. Julian Garcia was placed on the season-ending injury list to have season-ending surgery to remove loose bodies before the season ends. So he'll be ready for spring
4: training. A lot of loose bodies
5: this year. Yeah, you're looking at one.
4: And Chase Burns.
5: And Chase Burns was placed on the injured list with a groin strain. Okay. It is viewed as a precautionary move after he felt tightness following his start on the 18th. So, of course, Chase's season is over as well. Reds are off today before going to Atlanta and Toronto to finish off their 2026 disaster of a season.
4: What do you got coming up, Hour 3?
5: Overreaction Monday. Let's do it again. Phone lines open, 513-749-1530. You can also tweet at me, at Audie Elmore, AUTYELMORE. Overreaction to what you saw. Bengals are 2-0. Some thoughts on the defensive line, and so much more.
4: If you're able, come join us at Twin Peaks in Westchester today. 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
5: What are
4: along.
5: You guys going to talk about?
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5: Victory bell is heavy.
4: 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Enjoy the last hour of this show. And again, if you can make it to Twin Peaks, we'd love to see you. Austin Elmore next for hour number 3 on the Monday midday quarterback on ESPN 1530, Cincinnati sports station.
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5: Hi, hello, welcome in hour three of a Victory Monday edition of the Monday Midday Quarterback on ESPN 1530. Phone lines open for overreaction. Victory Monday, 513-749-1530. If you want to call in and be a part of the show, we'll get to the phones in just a moment. Bengals 20-6 win over the Houston Texans in Houston. And I'll be honest, like, this is a game from the very beginning I chalked up as a, that's going to be too much, that's going to be too difficult, that's just one of those where, you know what, it sucks to suck, but you're gonna lose that game. It's just going to be too hard. Early in the season, starting slow on the road, good defense. It's just not going to be a game that you can win. And then the Bengals show up yesterday, and their defensive front did such a great job controlling the line of scrimmage and making Houston one-dimensional. And Al Golden threw different looks and different blitzes and different coverages to confuse C.J. Stroud. And you just felt, as the game went on, it kind of felt like the boa constrictor just kind of tightening around the neck of the Houston Texans, because they just kept dropping back and just kept throwing, and the Bengals just kept rushing and just kept pressuring and just kept defending and putting Houston further and further back into the corner in which they couldn't fight themselves out of. It was such a fun game to watch. And I think maybe if you're like me, a lot of Bengals fans are just so used to the defense, like the back-breaking completion is going to happen, or the blown coverage, or the penalty, or something's going to happen in which it's going to go the other way. And it just never did. And I'm not going to overreact too much, but if we are doing an overreaction Monday, what if this defense is so much better than we even thought they could have been? Because the whole conversation for a lot of people has been, just get to like 16th in the NFL and you'll be fine. There were some segments that were like, you're going to need to be top 10 if you want to be an elite defense and a legit Super Bowl contender in the NFL. Right now, the Bengals are the 8th best defense in the National Football League. 8. Of all the moves that they made this offseason, I don't know that I would have said, yeah, they're going to be a top 8 defense in the league. I didn't have that on my card. I didn't expect that to happen. And yet, that's exactly who they've been through 2 weeks. And to kind of go back to the point earlier, Tampa, I don't know that they're good. I don't know if their offense is good. They've got a new offensive coordinator, Zach Robinson. I don't know if that's an offense that's going to be among the best in the NFL when it's all said and done. Houston was without Nico Collins, and whether you want to admit it or not, that's a significant game changer. They were also without one of their starting guards. The Bengals took advantage of that. I'm not making excuses. I'm not trying to take anything away. At the end of the day, you have to play the team that's in front of you. And the Bengals went out there and dominated the team that they played without Nico Collins and a struggling Bucs team who just lost to the Cleveland Browns to go 0-2. And looking ahead at the schedule, they'll play Pittsburgh, who, as I just mentioned, is maybe the worst offense in the NFL right now. They put up 3 points yesterday against the New England Patriots. They managed only 13 points against Atlanta. They're averaging less than 4 yards per play. They're horrible on third downs. It's another opportunity for this Bengals defense to go and win them a game coming up this Sunday. Their first real test will come against Jacksonville, and that game's going to be played at home. And then they're going to play Miami, and it's not like Miami is lighting the world on fire. So this is a very good opportunity for this team to continue this stretch and get ahead going into the bye week at 3-1 or 4-1 or even undefeated at 5-0, 6-0, whatever, however that number would be. That would be 5-0. I'm good at numbers. I'm good at math. I promise. I'm not. Anyways, you get the point. Huge opportunity for this team. I think at the beginning of the year, we were thrilled if they would be 3-2 going into the bye week. Really, really excited if they're 4-1. Now, through the first 2 weeks, you're thinking, okay, well, like 5-0 is in play. And now you start to think this could be a really special season. So if you want to overreact, there's the overreaction. Bengals might have a top 8 defense. This team could get back to the Super Bowl. Here's the thing that I love about what I've seen from this defense so far. At the end of the game yesterday, when the Texans have the ball and it's fourth down and they're trying to just give themselves a chance with a touchdown and an onside kick, it was Cassius Howell and Cedric Johnson who were out there to finish it off for the Bengals defense. Altogether, Houston ran 80 plays yesterday. That's a lot for a defense, especially early on in the season. Jordan Battle, Barrett Carter, Brian Cook, and DJ Turner were on the field for every single one of those snaps. Dax Hill was there for 79 of the 80. Demetrius Knight, 72 of the 80. Jalen Davis, 59 of the 80. Those are the top snap getters in week 2 for the Bengals defense. Notice I didn't mention an edge rusher. I didn't mention a defensive lineman. The defensive lineman with the most snaps in yesterday's game was Boye Mafe, and he had 57 of the 80. Jonathan Allen, 52. Dexter Lawrence only took 51 of the 80 snaps. Think about how dominant this defense was, and their best defensive player only took 64% of the snaps on defense. Miles Murphy, 56%. Cassius Howell, 51%. Chris Jenkins, who I thought had a pretty good game for the second week in a row, had 36% of the snaps. TJ Slayton, who continues to be consistent and an impact player, had 34% of the game. For 34% of the snaps, he tried to say. Cedric Johnson played 23 snaps, had 2 sacks. Shamar Stewart played 5 snaps, had a sack. Do you understand how important and impactful it is to have a pass rush that comes at you in waves? Depth, athleticism, versatility, different looks, different movements, different pass rush weapons in their arsenal that they can use. Cassius Howell spent half that game setting up that dip that he did at the end to get around the tackle and seal it essentially for the Bengals at the end. That's a well-coached group. And Jerry Montgomery deserves a lot of credit for what he's done with so many of those young guys. And Al Gold and that defensive staff deserve a ton of credit for making it hard on offenses with all the different looks that they've given them. At one point, they showed 8 guys at the line of scrimmage. I think it was the first third down of the game. The Bengals showed 8 guys at the line of scrimmage. They rushed 7 of them. We mentioned multiple times they dropped Dexter Lawrence in coverage. And by the way, it affected a throw from C.J. Stroud. They sped up the process of Houston. They did everything that you ask a really good defense to do. And they won that game again. And they won it despite their offense continuing to be a little bit slow, continuing to try to figure out and find their way. Now, Joe Burrow got hit 5 times, and none of us are happy about that. I do think that that's the best defense they're going to face all season. I do think that this coming week against Pittsburgh, it's going to be similar just because those two teams are kind of built in the same image. And I think that it's not always going to be easy for this offense. And I don't know that we should expect it to always be easy for this offense. I don't know how to explain it. I wish I had something that would just explain it and make it crystal clear as to why in the first couple weeks of the year, Joe Burrow is never the same Joe Burrow. But that's a fact. I mean, if you think back to the 2021 season, they played a game week 1. Burrow's coming off the knee, and he was all right, pretty good against Minnesota. He was okay. Not his best game. Week 2, they played in Chicago, and it was maybe the worst game Joe Burrow's ever played as a pro. And then in week 3, he diced up the Pittsburgh Steelers en route to a comfortable win in Pittsburgh. Joe said after the game, it kind of feels like 2021 again, where we can let our defense kind of go. And I think that there's this thing for Joe and the Bengals offense that he's trying to feel out, because he has mentioned in the past when the defense isn't necessarily performing and when the defense is not playing well, you have to be extra aggressive. You have to try to fit that ball into a window. Your play call has to be a little bit different. The way that you scramble and try to extend plays and so on and so forth has to be a little bit different. And now you don't have to do that. You can take less chances. You can be a little safer with the ball. You can call that run play. You heard Tony earlier say, you know, it's the 40-yard line, it's third down. You can chuck the ball out of bounds because you know you got a kicker that can hit from 57, 58, 60 yards. And so Joe, I think, is going to have to find, you know, the combination, the marriage of being aggressive and being that type of killer mentality, but also understanding that you now have a complementary football team and that your defense can win you games too. Because you don't want to be too conservative. You don't want to be too passive. You don't want to just kind of be too relaxed on the offensive end. And I don't think that Joe has been that. I do think that he was affected by his back, maybe more than he thinks. And maybe it's a rib. Who actually knows? But like, I think that was that affected him a little bit. I think his accuracy was a little bit off. And I think he just typically is not very good at the early part of the season. And now that you've got two wins under your belt, you've got a defense that you feel like you can trust. You've got a familiar opponent coming up. You understand what's in front of you. This could be the time that the offense kind of hits its stride and we get this thing going in the direction that it's supposed to be going in. I don't know how, if you're a Bengals fan, you're not over the moon excited with what you've seen, and especially from that defensive front. Didn't allow a touchdown for the first time since week 3 of 2022 against the Jets. That had been 65 consecutive games allowing at least one touchdown. That was the longest streak in the NFL. Now, the next closest team, the current streak, is 47 straight games. So 20 more games, basically, allowing a touchdown. The current streak now belongs to the Buffalo Bills. And just think about this, too. And I understand, I said that the offenses maybe are not great that they've been playing. And you know, they've played against good offensive line. A good offensive line. Tampa's offensive line was good. I don't think Houston has the best offensive line, but the Bengals took advantage of that. They generated 27 pressures on 62 dropbacks, according to Next Gen Stats. 27 pressures on 62 dropbacks. That is the most pressures generated in a single game by the Bengals defense since Al Golden took over last year. Five different Bengals recorded four or more pressures. Jonathan Allen had 7. Boye Mafe had 7. Cedric Johnson, again, in limited snaps, had 6. Cassius Howell had 5. Dexter Lawrence had 4. Jonathan Allen recorded his most pressures in a game in the last 4 seasons. This was a dude brought in to be a veteran piece of the puzzle and help be a rotational piece. Boye Mafe, coming off a Super Bowl victory with Seattle, tied his most pressures generated in a game in his career. These dudes have gotten here, and they're being elevated by the coaching staff and by the players around them and by the system that they are being put in. And they are increasing their production right away. And it's not just in terms of rushing the passer. The most important thing is being able to stop the run in the National Football League. If you can't stop the run, you're in for a long day, man. Dexter Lawrence on Sunday, again, according to Next Gen Stats, finished with 3 run tackles, 2 of which were stuffs, including that 4th-and-1 in the second quarter. Across 12 snaps against the run with Lawrence on the field, the Bengals allowed 1 yard per carry. Without Lawrence, the Texans offense averaged 8 yards per carry. So the impact of Dexter Lawrence felt not only in the pass game, but also in the run game as well. Overreaction Monday, 513-749-1530. just allow yourself to soak it all in, to feel good, to enjoy a 2-0 start for the second year in a row with your quarterbacks not hurt this time. Yeah, he might be a little sore today, but he's a little banged up. That's no big deal. You're 2-0, and you got a chance to go to 3-0 this week against a division rival? Hell yeah. That's what you do this for. It's Monday Midday Quarterback on the home of the Bengals, ESPN 1530.
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5: 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Austin Elmore with you. Tony and Mo coming up. Twin Peaks in Westchester, 3 to 6 this afternoon. You'll hear from Zach Taylor during the show. Zach, I think, is going to talk a little bit earlier than normal. We might have some news, injury updates. We'll keep you posted if we can. But time to go to the phones. 513-749-1530. For your overreaction Monday, post-game reactions, anything you want to talk about here on the home of the Bengals. Let's go to Montgomery and talk to Steve. 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What's up?
4: Hey, Austin. Loved the game. My overreaction will come at the end of this. First of all, I just want to praise the run defense. Just phenomenal job. Forced them into a lot of throwing situations, which they did complete. But run defense was amazing. Chase and T, amazing. Money Mac. His namesake, he's amazing. The thing that frustrated me the most was if I'm looking at the drive selection in the fourth quarter, you probably know where I'm going with this. There's 10 minutes left in the game. They're up by two scores, 14 points. Mm-hmm. Joe Burrow passes on first down. Joe Burrow incomplete on second down. Joe Burrow incomplete pass on third down. Mm-hmm. They literally ran less than a minute off the clock and forced them to use none of their timeouts. Second time around, the defense gets another stop, and they start doing what we're screaming at the television. Chase Brown rushes for 8 yards. Chase Brown rushes for 5 yards. Then pass, pass, pass, and he gets sacked. And he gets hit hard and awkward on the last one. Just can they pull their head out of their butt a little bit and protect him in a situation like that? They actually ran the ball very well.
5: Yeah, so let's start with the first drive. It's 3 plays, 5 yards, 48 seconds. I remember tweeting about this because I thought at least once, go under center and run it down their throat and see what happens. But both of those passes were like jet touch sweeps, basically. Catch the ball, drop it off to Jamar, drop it off to Dante Myers. Now, Dante Myers dropped one, and it's supposed to be the most high percentage pass you can complete, right? And he drops one. Mm-hmm. So that one is on Dante Myers for sure. And then third and five, anytime you put yourself in a situation like that, it's going to be difficult and it goes incomplete. I hated that play call selection. They basically ran the same play twice in a row. I get it the first time. I don't like it the second time. Put your head down and run it. So I definitely agree with you on that one.
4: Practiced all season on this under center. That why not just come out under center with two tight ends, run it 3 times. If you don't get a first down, you can punt, but at least you made him use your timeouts.
5: Yeah.
4: And you're protecting Joe in that situation and the lead and the clock. I'm sitting there and they go under shotgun and I'm like, what in God's name? And if you want to do a play action and take a shot,
5: I would say also though, Steve, I think they're trying to protect Joe and trying to drain the clock with the design of those plays. But they didn't work. At least the second one didn't work. So like I do God, think they I were trying think... to do that, but the execution and the actual play call itself, I think, could be better. We're on the same page, but like you're seeing two different things a little bit here. You know what I mean?
4: Well, I know that one. They say it's an extension of the run game, those short passes. But show me the last time one of them worked. I mean, they usually get blown up, right? Your guy gets hit, the ball gets popped up. It could be a turnover. I just don't understand it. Under center and pounding the ball, they were moving the ball so well. I was so encouraged by it. And that also helps out your offensive line. So, I don't know. That was my only complaint of the whole day. Sure. I'm thrilled to be 2-0. God bless them, and hopefully we keep rolling. Hooday.
5: Hooday. Steve, thank you for the phone call. He's 100% right. Like that, the play calling in that specific instance, to me, felt like it was a little too cute. Just get under center and run the ball down their throat like you have been. I think they were trying to do what Steve was asking them to do, but the way that they chose to do it just didn't work. And it backfired on them. And so sometimes it's okay to be boring. It's okay to just turn and hand the ball off and let's go get 5 yards. And on that second possession, or that the following possession that he's talking about, they get an 8-yard run, a 5-yard run. They complete a screen pass. So 3 high percentage plays right there. And then a 2-yard run. So 4 plays in a row where they keep the clock moving. And then they ultimately call a timeout before the 3rd and 8, in which Burrow gets sacked. So, like, again, the thought process, I think, is aligned with what Steve is trying to say and what a lot of Bengals fans are trying to say, but the execution didn't quite work. And those are, again, this exact scenarios that we've talked extensively about, protecting Joe Burrow, protecting the lead, running out the clock, and so on. And then the other thing, too, that just the anomaly of the day is the amount of penalties that they had. Like, since Zach has been the head coach, they are always among the least penalized teams in the National Football League. Always. And yet, this time around, in this game, for whatever reason, they were racking them up. And it was some procedural stuff and false starts. And I get you're going to have that on the road sometimes. But, like, there was also some stuff that's just kind of uncharacteristic of the team as well. Let's go back to the phones, 513-749-1530. Let's go to Boston and talk to John. John, did you go to the Bengals watch party in Boston yesterday?
7: No, I'm going to have to hold off a couple weeks. When I called you guys last week, I got to work out some scheduling details. I got to listen to the game on radio because I do a post-game show for the Patriots, so I'm kind of watching both games at the same time. So kudos to Dan Lapp and Tony, of course. They do a fantastic job. And, you know, painted the picture so well for me. But I'll be getting to some watch parties, not to worry.
5: Okay, good.
7: All right, absolutely. The first thing I want to just talk about when you were talking about the depth of the defensive line, the last two Super Bowl winners, Seattle and Philadelphia, neither team had a double-digit sack guy. Mm-hmm. So, you know, they had, like, who had 8, who had 7, who had 6, 3 guys had 5, that type of thing. So it was all about depth with Philadelphia and Seattle. And that's where the Bengals are headed with this deep front 7, actually, not just the front defensive line. So that's great stuff. I love the win because obviously the offense is very choppy right now, completely out of rhythm. You weren't perfect, but you won on the road against a quality opponent whose backs were somewhat against the wall. I mean, I know it was only week 2, but everyone nationally was talking about, oh, Houston's going to win because they need to win. Well, the Bengals showed them who the better club was and took care of business. Obviously, the left side of the offensive line, specifically Orlando Brown, is a problem. I've mentioned Taylor Decker a lot, and he's still available. And I think he didn't play all of last year. And the two things he's looking for is to go to a contending team. Well, the Bengals check that. He doesn't want to play in the NFC North because he played there already. And the guy's from Vidalia, Ohio, which I guess is an hour away from Cincinnati. So. Mm-hmm. Seems like a pretty good spot to go if he decides he wants to come back and play. Because Orlando Brown right now is just, man, that is scary.
5: Yeah, that's the thing, though. I don't know that Taylor wants to play. I think if he did, he would have had a chance to do that, and he would have come back, unless he's really waiting for the perfect situation. And I think the longer you wait, the less likely that the perfect situation emerges for you. I just don't know if he wants to play football anymore after playing as long as he has. But I think, you know, that there's not anybody out there that you're just going to go and, like, plug and play or sign or whatever and put in. They're going to be that much better than Orlando Brown Jr. The Bengals have committed to him, and they're going to remain committed to him. Now it's about, okay, how can we minimize these issues? Like, there are going to be games in which he's going to be one-on-one and he's going to be totally fine. And there's going to be games like this Sunday and like this past Sunday where he's going to need help. And you have to build that into your plan so that whoever is lined up against him doesn't totally wreck the game. And so that, to me, it kind of falls on the coaches. And they've had to do this before because they've had other offensive linemen in the past who maybe aren't up to snuff against some of the better edge rushers in the NFL. It's a big deal, but I'm not, like, overly concerned about it right now, because I think you can build into the plan ways to help him.
7: Oh, without question, right. You can chip with the help of a back or a tight end. You can have a back in the gun that goes right to that side and helps with pass blocking. And then maybe, which I like they did a little bit more in the second half, is move the pocket to the right a little bit so that you're not a sitting duck. You know, once someone beats Orlando Brown, he's got to go another couple of steps to get to Burrow. And Burrow moves so well and throw so well on the run that I kind of like what they were doing there. Yeah, it's just, my fear isn't getting sacks, taking them out of field goal range, is literally injuring the quarterback. That's my biggest concern. The other stuff, you can get over a third and 18, punt the ball, and with this defense, you don't have to be perfect, but just don't want to see the quarterback get drilled in the back like he was yesterday.
5: Mm-hmm. Yeah, I'm with you 100%. John, thank you for the phone call. I appreciate it, and obviously when you got a bit of a finicky back, that's part of it as well. All right, Zach Taylor's at the podium now. He's giving an update on Joe Burrow's health. We'll tell you about it next on ESPN 1530.
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5: Monday Midday Quarterback, ESPN 1530. Austin Elmore with you. Tony on his way to Twin Peaks to join Mo Egger for the Tony and Mo football show this afternoon. You'll hear it 3 to 6 right here on ESPN 1530. During that show, you will hear from the Bengals head coach, Zach Taylor, who is meeting with the media today and did provide an update on Joe Burrow. Burrow, of course, goes into the game on Sunday with a tight back. He ended up being a full participant in practice Friday. He was limited on Wednesday and Thursday. Cameras caught Joe Burrow on the field after the game saying to Will Anderson Jr., "You guys popped my rib back into place, so thanks for that." Joe was asked about that. You'll hear about that in just a minute. Zach Taylor says Joe Burrow came out of the game good, but he is not ready to say whether or not he will be limited in practice this week, according to reporters there. He will not say what his practice status will be on Wednesday. Also said that there are no additional injuries of note going into week number 3. You might remember DJ Ivy got banged up on a kickoff return. He eventually did return to the game. So that was good news. I thought at first could have been like a broken clavicle or collarbone type of thing for DJ Ivy, but he did come back to the game a little bit later on. So seems to be good news there. We'll hear from Zach, of course, later on. When he speaks and you hear it on the Tony and Mo football show. But in the meantime, Joe Burrow met with the media after the win against Houston. Here's a couple of minutes of what the Bengals quarterback had to say post game.
0: I feel good.
1: What's that performance like for you? Obviously, you had to fight for a lot this week, that kind of defense. Where does this kind of rank in the performance?
0: No, I was incredibly average today. We're going to keep getting better, but it was a great win. We did some good things, but a lot to learn from.
1: The touchdown to Jamal the first one, was that just one where you assumed that was where it was going to go? And did you see one-on-one and throw it up? And what was your view of his play?
0: I just threw it high and let the guy go make a play. Unbelievable play. Unbelievable.
1: How about the second touchdown? Was that just a basic scramble play?
0: Yeah, at that point in the game, I was leaving the pocket. I was wanting to use my mobility a little bit. When I leave the pocket, I try to find number one.
1: When you have the defense playing like that, Joe, how much easier, if that's the right word, does that make your job when you know there's a good chance that you'll get the ball back and take care of it?
0: Yeah, you just play a little more conservative. Those guys have been great. And when you have that rush and that coverage, you try not to mess it up. And they were incredible today.
3: You just said that you played incredibly average. How satisfying is it for you that you're sitting here at 2-0,
0: Yeah, we're 2-0. That's what matters right now. We're going to keep getting better. We're going to get back, watch the film, see where we can improve. We shot ourselves in the foot a lot today. A lot of penalties early on that set us behind the sticks. And against a team like that, with those two guys on the edge, you can't get in second and long, first and 20, first and 15, third and long. You're not going to convert many of those.
1: Obviously, it's been a topic the last couple of years here. What's it been like to see the defense play like it did? Even with that, they've not had an ego, but then with the defense, what's that like?
0: Yeah, they were incredible. Dex really set the tone on that first 4th and 1, getting that big stop. I don't remember exactly when that was in the game, but I think it was first quarter. He set the tone for the rest of the day.
1: What have you learned about this team for 2 weeks in your mind?
0: It's hard to learn a ton in 2 weeks. We're going to find ways to win. I know that. Defense is going to find ways to make plays. We're going to make plays on offense when it matters, and we're going to keep finding our rhythm. Just keep getting better.
1: Did you guys make any adjustments at halftime? You were getting hit a lot from the perimeter. Did you guys make any adjustments? More chips, more backs, tight ends?
0: Yeah, that was in the plan a lot, first half and second half. We executed it better in the second half. I thought Mims was lights out all day. We did some good things. We found some completions, found some third down conversions there in the second half. Team made a big play on the sideline. We got to make more big plays like that.
5: Bengals quarterback Joe Burrow after the game on Sunday. And I did not include it in there, but he was asked about that comment about his rib, in which he said, "I don't know what you're talking about, man," with a smile. And everybody laughed. Will be worth checking that out over the course of this week. So far on the season, Joe Burrow completing 68.2% of his passes. He is 45 for 66, 461 yards, 3 touchdowns, 1 interception. He's averaging 7 yards per completion. He has been sacked 6 times this season. He's also run it 6 times for 19 yards. So far this year, that is the Bengals quarterback, described himself yesterday as playing incredibly average, and still the Bengals won the game. All right, we'll take a break. We'll come back. We'll talk to Mo Egger and Tony Pike ahead of the Tony and Mo football show next on ESPN 1530.
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4: Was looking for Mo.
5: I think we found Mo. I think we found Tony. I think it's the Tony and Mo football show coming up 3 to 6 this afternoon at Twin Peaks. Hello, fellas. How we doing?
6: Oh, Audie, we are doing wonderful. We're ready. You know, this is the show. This, to me, is like the true test of who your friends are.
7: Mm. Yeah.
6: You know, last week, you know, the newness of the season, folks came out and saw us. We've been, you know, decided to keep track of who says they're going to come versus who does. So I'm issuing a challenge to those folks who say, you know, every year, like, man, you know, yeah, okay, the show, it's about Twin Peaks. All right, Westchester, cool. Yeah. Where are you at today?
7: And I think there's an aspect last week, people are maybe wondering, it's week one.
6: Yeah.
7: I'm not buying back into this. Mm-hmm. UC beat Western Carolina. How much of a victory Monday is that? Well, they just won the 129th edition of the Battle for the Victory Bell in
6: maybe
7: thrilling
6: the last
7: fashion.
6: One.
7: They went and got a business-like win on the road.
6: Yep.
7: Both teams here in Cincinnati are undefeated.
5: Yeah.
7: If you're waiting for a day to come to celebrate a victory Monday, why look past today?
6: Chuck Martin's welcome to come on out.
7: Come on, Chuck.
6: Let's see you, Chuck.
7: Thank him for some stuff.
6: Absolutely.
5: He's still thinking
7: I would
5: about
7: welcome their kicker to show up.
6: Oh. I'd
7: buy him a drink.
6: I appreciate Chuck Martin's honesty.
5: Yeah.
7: Oh.
6: Like, yeah, we think about this all the time. This defines us. This is our biggest game of the year. Like, a lot of coaches and a lot of rivalry. Ah, it's just a game. No big. Chuck Martin.
7: As the bell's ringing in the
6: looked
7: background.
6: Looked like somebody had murdered his dog after the game.
7: Bell ringing.
5: What do you guys have coming up on the show? What are you most excited to dig into?
6: Well, I got to be honest with you. Like, I'm excited to talk about the Bengals game. The good, the not so good, the encouraging and the troubling battle for the victory bell. I cannot wait to talk about Shane Steichen.
7: Oh.
6: The head coach of the Indianapolis Colts. The most fraidy cat coaching I've ever seen in my life.
7: Yeah.
6: If I was an Indianapolis Colts fan, I would be losing my mind that our head coach decided, you know what, we don't really want to win this game in overtime last night. The most fraidy cat coaching I have ever seen in my life. What an embarrassment. Boy, if you're a Colts fan, I would be livid. I've seen Bengals coaches coach scared. Mm-hmm. I've seen Bengals coaches make the wrong decisions. I'm not sure I've seen a Bengals coach do what Shane Steichen did in overtime last night.
7: I also think it'd be cool sometime between now and 6. I'd welcome Barry Larkin to come out.
6: I'd love to have a chat with Barry. Yeah.
7: Some interesting things were said there. I know it's the Tony and Mo football show, but nonetheless.
6: I appreciated the candor. I appreciated the honesty. And, like, I appreciate it coming from somebody who, I think Barry is typically pretty measured in his on-air criticism, and that's fine.
7: Mm-hmm.
6: When somebody of his stature says what he said, and then Joey Votto doubles down on it on social media.
5: Yeah.
6: I don't know, man. Like, this isn't some random talk show host saying it. It's one of the greatest players in your franchise's history and somebody who's around enough to know
7: the inner workings.
6: Yeah, like, I thought that was.

0: I thought that was pretty interesting yesterday.
1: I think it's going to be a fun show today.
0: It will be.
1: How can you not be excited about 2-0 and 3-0?
0: Yeah.
2: How much of your excitement is tempered, because we've heard this from our callers, our talkbackers, and tweeters today. How much is your excitement tempered by what you saw from Orlando Brown Jr.?
0: Pretty significantly, quite frankly, because I think his leash is probably very, very long. And like, you know, we talked about Orlando Brown at the end of the year last year, kind of got patted on the head. Oh, Mo, he's big O, he's Orlando Brown.
1: He'll figure it out.
0: Cool, I got you, cool, awesome. Yeah. And then the first preseason game, somebody named Eric O'Neill beats him, and oh, come on.
1: Yep.
0: You just, it's a preseason game, you, what are you doing? It's okay, what about yesterday?
1: There's one thing that can derail this season. Mm-hmm. No matter how good the defense is, no matter what Ja'Marr Chase and T. Higgins do, there's one thing that derails all of this. And it's number 9.
0: And I don't know that having Dante Myers, as much as we all love Dante Myers, I don't know that having him chip is the solution.
1: Yeah, but that's the unfortunate nature, which we'll dive into. Anytime you have to require someone constantly to chip over there, and make sure it's going to be over there, because anyone that watches that tape is going to line their best pass rusher up over Orlando Brown Jr., you're going to have to implement that now into the game plan.
0: And like, and we'll talk about this in greater detail. You could do what you want with Pro Football Focus metrics, I understand. But his overall passing grade has gone down every year since 2022.
1: Yep.
0: He has been, from a metrics perspective, in decline now for a while. If that continues, and if suddenly the fall off is sharp, and yesterday would suggest it would be, then they've got a left tackle problem.
2: Yeah.
1: And a blindside problem, more importantly.
0: Yeah.
2: Speaking of blind, Ja'Marr Chase said he couldn't see the ball on his touchdown catch yesterday. Was that the best touchdown catch, best catch ever in Bengals history?
0: Boy, it might be.
1: Hard to go against it.
0: You know, maybe not the most significant in terms of, like, time and place, but, like, in terms of, like, sheer ability. I mean, you said this to me when you got here. The best catch you've seen, I think, in person.
1: I can tell you this. It's the catch that I have rewatched the most in a 24-hour span.
0: Yeah.
1: I've not stopped watching it.
0: Remarkable.
1: It's unbelievable.
0: He is a remarkable football player. And, we talked about this on our show late last week, that you would expect Joe Burrow is going to say, I'm giving the ball to Ja'Marr Chase as early as possible. He had the drop, which kind of derailed their first drive. But that catch yesterday was awesome. But, like, to me, like, the wide receiver dynamic, it was a microcosm of how it works, because T. Higgins had a really good game yesterday. Mm-hmm. Nobody's talking about him.
1: Yeah.
0: Because of the Ja'Marr Chase highlight. And like, I get it. T's game was possession, move the chains, workmanlike. Ja'Marr's play was spectacular. But it's like, we've talked about this so much, where T. Higgins will do awesome things.
1: Yeah.
0: He had a good game, really good game yesterday. And he's a footnote because of something awesome that Ja'Marr does.
1: And we'll dive deeper into the X's and O's, but Mike Gesicki, I thought, without having a target yesterday, still impacted the game because of his week one performance.
0: Hmm.
2: College,
1: how about that for a teaser?
0: That's pretty good.
2: College football-wise, how great was that atmosphere in Oxford, Mississippi on Saturday night?
0: Awesome. It really was fun.
1: Yeah.
0: I was rooting for LSU.
1: Me too.
2: I think I was too.
0: Because I wanted to see chaos. Yeah, I wanted to see chaos and anarchy. I'll say this, though. I really like Ole Miss's head coach, Al Golden. Because during that whole mess last year, he said all the right things, did all the right things, felt like he kept his team focused. I think in that circus atmosphere, I know LSU came back, and there were a lot of nervous folks in Oxford. He comes across as a guy who gets it.
1: Mm-hmm.
0: So I've walked away from it with a lot of respect for him, but I was rooting for LSU on Saturday.
1: It was funny watching the game, because Herb Street, on like first down and goal, was essentially like saying that they were going to score.
0: Yes.
1: And I'm like, it's not that easy. I mean, he's talking about the two-point conversion and how much time they should let off the clock. You've got to go score points first. Also, I think Trinidad Chambliss is a really good quarterback.
0: Yeah.
1: We talk about Arch Manning and a lot of quarterbacks in college football. He's a good player, man.
0: The best part of that is in the postgame, and this went over everybody's head, Fowler and Herb Street, they're playing Colin Baton Rouge.
2: Yeah.
0: And, like, nobody noticed it.
1: Nope.
0: And my wife and I are watching it, and she's like, they're playing the...
1: It's fantastic.
0: She goes, the Baton Rouge song. I go, yeah, that's the best part.
2: They played that, like, and they played Neck, which is a very famous LSU band song, right in their face.
0: Yeah, that was a really cool atmosphere. The game day, a lot of folks have had a lot of criticisms of game day over the last few weeks, and I think a lot of them are fair. But the Lane Kiffin interview,
1: it felt I've seen tremendous. It a lot. It felt like a old WWE script.
0: Yeah,
1: like people just losing their minds and leaning into it.
0: I think college football needs that. I think sports are more fun when you have them.
1: I want more villains now.
0: I subscribe to the Dan Le Batard belief that sports would be more fun if they were like professional wrestling.
1: I think Satch should turn villain.
0: Let's go.
2: I saw a little bit of that from Todd Monken yesterday, too.
0: We did. Yeah. Good for him.
1: And I like that.
0: I like that. I think Satch should have gone into Chuck Martin's press conference ringing the
1: with
0: bell.
1: With the bell.
0: With the bell.
1: Yeah.
0: Ding, ding. Because
1: you got to have like four guys carry it. We saw that.
0: Exactly.
2: I would have
0: brought in like a blue bell, like ice cream sickle, and say, "How about this bell?
1: For whom the bell tolls?
0: The bell tolls for thee, Chuck Martin."
1: Yep,
0: that's what I would have done if I was Scott Satterfield. Instead of thinking about like Big 12 play.
2: Tony Pike and Mo Egger, the Tony and Mo Football Show, coming up. You guys are in Westchester today.
0: Yes.
2: Correct. Confirming that.
1: Great food. Great drinks.
0: iHeartMedia helicopter parked out front.
2: Okay.
1: Scenic views, great service.
0: We've got a server from Hawaii.
2: I had to tell one of our coworkers today that you guys are not here on Monday afternoons.
1: Yeah, I know which one that was.
2: I'll be listening this afternoon. Thanks, guys.
0: Adam, who was it? What does your name rhyme with?
2: Huh? I think you already know the answer to that. Tony and Mo Football Show coming up this afternoon. Thanks, fellas. We'll
0: please tell me it's not who I think it is.
2: I'll tell you off the air.
0: Please tell me.
2: The Tony and Mo Football Show is next. 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
17: I'm Nick DeLuca, wrapping up week two on Monday Night Football in L.A. The Rams looking to rebound from a rough week one in Australia, while the Giants look to start the John Harbaugh era 2-0. New York crushing the Cowboys in week one. Harbaugh not expecting his team to let up.
18: Our job is to get better, to keep improving, because you have to. You have to improve to have a chance to be successful next week. So our guys understand that, and I don't expect or have any inkling. I don't believe that'll happen for one second.
17: On the other side, Aaron Donald expected to make his season debut for L.A. after coming out of retirement. Kickoff 8:15 Eastern on ESPN and ABC tonight. Few QB injury updates. Bears quarterback Caleb Williams avoiding major injury, considered week to week after hurting his hamstring in yesterday's loss to the Vikings. Minnesota quarterback Kyler Murray clearing concussion protocol after missing yesterday's game. Will start on Sunday against the Buccaneers, while Commanders QB Jaden Daniels suffered a dislocated left elbow in the loss to the Cowboys. MRI showing no ligament damage.
19: Hey, it's Michelle Smallman, and coming up Tuesday, the Chargers, Bucks, and Colts all had playoff hopes, but they sit at 0-2 to start the season. So are we ready to announce that all of their seasons are over? It's on Sportsmanlike, 6 a.m. Eastern, right here on ESPN Radio, ESPN2, and ESPNU.
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21: 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We have 75 northbound after town. Accident blocks the left lane. Delays to Mitchell. Northbound 75 after Kyle's Lane. Two left lanes are blocked here. Slowdowns to Buttermilk Pike. North Bend to Boomer is a crash. I'm Rick Shrimp with traffic.
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26: We are in Westchester at Twin Peaks. It's week two edition, a Victory Monday edition of the TMO Football Show.
27: Yes.
26: The Bengals beat the Houston Texans. The battle for the victory bell goes to the Bearcats. There is a lot of ground to cover between now and 6 o'clock. You could also watch us in the shadows on YouTube and on Twitter. Bengals beat the Texans yesterday. Twin Peaks in Westchester, right off I-75. Get off at the Union Center Boulevard exit, and you'll be here in like 45 seconds. Tons of TVs, great food, cold beer, awesome place to watch what I think is a pretty fun Monday night football game.
27: Yeah.
26: Giants and Rams. Reds don't play tonight, so you know you're not going to be stuck watching that.
27: Things are going well for
26: them.
27: They
26: do have, yeah, going great. Things always go great at Twin Peaks. We will be in the Florence location next week, but right now we're in Westchester, and holy crap, do we have a lot to talk about.
27: Holy crap, does this put a lot of pressure on Florence Twin Peaks. Westchester has delivered for 2 weeks. The Bengals are 2-0. The Bearcats are 3-0. We're celebrating our second consecutive Victory Monday to start the year, and this Victory Monday, after going 2-0, feels much different than last year's Victory Monday for the Bengals going 2-0.
26: Yeah, a year ago, 2-0, and the results of the game against Jacksonville didn't matter because the Bengals had just lost Joe Burrow, although there were times yesterday where I did wonder if we were going to be talking about Joe Burrow dealing with more physical issues than he already is. We'll get to that specifically in just a bit. What would be your 30,000-foot assessment of yesterday's Bengals victory?
27: I used the term yesterday. I'll use it again. Businesslike. Mm-hmm. One of the more professional wins I can remember this team having in quite some time. Didn't dazzle on offense. Almost made it boring at times. Punted the ball away.
26: Yeah.
27: But I thought they played knowing how good their defense is yesterday.
26: Uh-huh.
27: They played the field position game at times. Evan McPherson is an unbelievable weapon. I thought they went into a place and a team who got embarrassed in week one.
26: Mm-hmm.
27: All you heard about in the offseason is the Texans and their defense and Super Bowl aspirations, and the Bills went and hung 36 points on the board. And so their backs are against the wall. DeMeco Ryans last week is talking, we can't wait to get out there and play. We can't wait to get out there and show who we are. You knew they were going to bring intensity. And the Bengals matched that. And I thought at times dominated the Houston Texans. It was businesslike.
26: I saw a defense. I was more impressed by yesterday than I was the Bucks.
27: Yeah.
26: Because, like, forcing turnovers is awesome, but they're not going to force four every game. Are they going to be able to force punts? Are they going to be able to win a game where the offense is sort of uneven? Joe Burrow said yesterday that he thought he played average. I would say the overall offensive performance was uneven. They wasted good field position early in the game. This is an astounding number. Paul Daner Jr. pointed this out this morning.
27: Yeah.
26: The Bengals had 41 pressures yesterday. 41!
27: Crazy.
26: Over the last six seasons, they've averaged 12.6. Now, there's some good defenses in there. There's certainly some very good defensive players. 41 pressures yesterday.
27: Yep.
26: That is astounding. And so, we talked about it all offseason. Can they build a defense that can win you a game? Defense won them the game yesterday.
27: You can argue they've won them two games.
26: Sure.
27: With what they did in week one. You know, it's one thing to say Dexter Lawrence dominated, and he did. Mm-hmm. He impacted a game, and he doesn't get credited with the statistics.
26: The fourth and one play?
27: But on,
26: are you kidding me?
27: I mean, he split 600-plus pounds of offensive linemen.
26: Yes.
27: And then stuck a paw out and brought Montgomery down with a hand.
26: Yeah.
27: But, like, it's not just Dexter Lawrence. I'm like, Jonathan Allen made a lot of plays. No B.J. Hill. Chris Jenkins stepped up.
26: Mm-hmm.
27: Shamar Stewart got a sack. I thought Cassius Howe was as dominant as a rookie in his second game could be.
26: Yeah.
27: Wreaked absolute havoc. Miles Murphy. Cedric Johnson flashed when he got the opportunity.
26: I think had the second highest PFF grade on defense.
27: Like every guy on the defensive line, when they had the chance, played well. And I retweeted it last night. The Jonathan Allen quote as he's huddling the team before they go out and say, man, all I've heard about is this Houston Texans defense. It's all we hear about. We know what we are.
26: Yeah.
27: And to have that opportunity to go put that on display, man, it was awesome. The 41 pressures were awesome. How about the running backs for Houston? Mm-hmm. Coming into a game without Nico Collins, you got to say we got to run the ball. 14 carries combined for Woody Marks and David Montgomery, 18 yards.
26: I put that on social media at halftime. I couldn't believe the Texans had C.J. Stroud throw it. In the first half, was it 24 times?
27: He threw the ball 55 in the game.
26: And I get it. It gets skewed late because they had to throw. I couldn't believe that that was their game plan yesterday.
27: I don't think it was. I think they tried to run the ball early.
26: Yeah.
27: And they couldn't.
26: Yeah.
27: And so the answer was, we're just going to have to keep chucking it. Like I said on the broadcast, I think the Texans are doing the Bengals favors by running the ball.
26: Mm-hmm.
27: Because every time they ran the ball, it felt like a second and 10 or a second and 11 and forced them into a third and long. I loved the dominance up front. And for Al Golden, every time the Texans made any type of progress, he immediately countered with some type of pressure.
26: Mm-hmm.
27: And more times than not, that pressure got home. Think about any big play you remember that the Texans having yesterday.
26: Yeah.
27: Right after that, the Bengals brought something.
26: Mm-hmm.
27: Said, okay, no more of that. We're taking the leverage. We're taking the advantage back. And they did. It was dominant on defense. Again, a team that put up 31 against the Buffalo Bills the week before. A team that had a ton of questions coming into a game. Had to perform. Didn't want to fall to 0-2. And the Bengals took all of that and completely put one of their hands behind their back.
26: Now 22-13 with Joe Burrow as the starting quarterback as underdogs. 16-8 on the road. So lay the points against him and them at your own risk. And we'll get to the overall performance by the offense yesterday. But that was the question. Can the defense win you games? Especially early in the season. And like that Texans team, they have a track record. D'Amico Ryans for all of the crap that Zach Taylor gets for the 0-2 starts. D'Amico Ryans for as good a job as he has done as the Texans head coach in his first three seasons. His teams are always starting behind the eight ball. That has been a team that has been talked about as not an AFC dark horse, but as a legitimate AFC contender. We could talk about whether or not that's legit. To go in there and win, I think most of us looked at that game as, okay, if they're going to lose one in the first month, this is the most likely.
27: Yeah.
26: It is a desperate team that just played at home last week. Burrow's back is maybe a little bit of an issue. Like, let's see what happens with the Bengals defense when the turnovers dry up. That was the answer. That was dominant. I don't know that the score itself necessarily reflects how good the Bengals were on defense.
27: Think
26: and they
27: this,
26: held them to 6 points.
27: And I know it's think of this if it was last year and the way the Bengals started the game. One, Dante Myers is an inch away and a shoestring away from returning the opening kick for a touchdown. Great field position to start. Their first drive, 3 plays, 6 yards, 105 off the clock.
26: Mm-hmm.
27: Second drive, 5 plays, 3 yards. Third drive, 5 plays, 15 yards. Fourth drive, 5 plays, 11 yards. If that was recent years, and those were the first 4 drives, what would the score have been when the Bengals got the ball in the fifth?
26: 17-0.
27: At least.
26: Yeah.
27: They got the ball in the fifth drive, nothing. Mm-hmm. They won the field position battle. They were seemingly getting the ball in the 40.
26: Yeah.
27: And then Houston's getting the ball in the 15. They won the hidden yardage.
26: Yeah.
27: And they, again, I didn't see any, there was no pressure or stress from the offense.
26: Mm-hmm.
27: Like, much smaller scale, 2009, the UC Bearcats defense wasn't very good.
26: Mm-hmm.
27: There was a pressure if you went 2 or 3 series without scoring that it would get out of hand.
26: Had to be perfect.
27: And in years past, that was the case. There's not pressure right now with the Bengals because they can say, okay, let's punt, let's regroup, we'll find our footing at some point, but we're not going to have to be chasing like we were in years past because of how good the defense is.
26: I think 16 of the first 18 plays the Bengals ran were outside their own 40. You mentioned punting, though. Like, give Ryan Rico credit, man. Like,
27: pinning him deep.
26: We've talked about, like, all right, he's got a super leg, but will he be able to finesse kick? Will he be able to help you win a field possession game? And yesterday he did.
27: Just on the box score itself, if you didn't know the final score, and you mentioned the final score wasn't as close as what it what it said. The Texans had 10 more first downs than the Bengals. They ran almost 20 more plays than the Bengals. They outgained the Bengals 374 to 267. The Bengals were penalized 12 times, and they went 5 of 15 on third down. And as you just said, they won a game 20-6 that felt like 40-6.
26: It did.
27: At times. And that's what they did on offense, and that's how many times they were penalized, and it didn't matter. Businesslike.
26: You said
27: professional.
26: I mean, you just mentioned 374 yards. Didn't feel like 370. Dalton Schultz had a big game yesterday. Felt like he had maybe close to 374 yards. It didn't feel like 22 first downs. It didn't feel like 374 yards. Maybe some empty yards kind of toward the end of the game. But, like, you're right. Even as they were spinning their tires on offense early, I felt like defensively, like, they're just buying up time.
27: Yeah.
26: They're buying time for Jamar Chase to do something
27: cool. They'll figure it out.
26: And they did.
27: I think the Dalton Schultz thing is interesting. Bill Belichick, if you remember, used to go into a games and say, you might have one player, but we're not going to allow multiple players to go off.
26: Yeah.
27: And if you're Al Golden yesterday and you say, okay, no Nico Collins, they're down multiple receivers, we can't let David Montgomery control this game.
26: Mm-hmm.
27: He had 3 touchdowns against Buffalo. He played really well.
26: Yeah.
27: I think there was a game plan to say, we're stopping David Montgomery. And if Dalton Schultz finds some yardage, okay, but no one else is going to beat us.
26: Right.
27: And they didn't. No one else beat them. Yesterday, I think 23 of the 30 completions that Stroud had went to running backs or tight ends.
26: Mm-hmm.
27: They shut the guys down outside. Secondary played well. I think anytime you look up on a score sheet and your linebacker is your leading tackler, that's a good sign.
26: That's how it's supposed to be.
27: How many times in years past have we talked about a safety or a corner being – that's bad.
26: Mm-hmm.
27: That's second line's not doing their job. When it's the linebacker, those front four are doing their job. And the linebackers are filling.
26: You will hear the first part of Zach Taylor's Monday afternoon press conference coming up in just about 30 minutes. We're broadcasting from Twin Peaks in Westchester.
27: Let's knock this table over.
26: Tony and Mo football show. Bengals beat the Texans 20-6 in Houston yesterday. We'll talk about the overall performance of the Bengals offense, where there was some not so good, there was some really bad, and there was some remarkable.
27: Yes.
26: There's a lot of ground to cover there. We'll do that when we come back. 16 after 3 o'clock. Westchester, Twin Peaks, Tony and Mo, football show, ESPN 1530, Cincinnati Sports Station.
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21: 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We have 75 northbound after town. Accident blocks the left lane. Delays to Mitchell. Northbound 75 after Kyle's Lane. 2 left lanes are blocked here. Slowdowns to Buttermilk Pike. North Bend to Boomer is a crash. I'm Rick Shrimp with traffic.
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26: After 3, it's the Tony and Mo football show, Twin Peaks in Westchester. We are here till 6 o'clock tonight. Bengals beat the Texans by a score of 20-6. You will hear the first part of Zach Taylor's weekly press conference coming up at 3:45. We'll go through the AFC North as well here in just a bit. The offensive performance was uneven, but let's start with the good. The Jamar Chase touchdown catch.
27: I think it's the best catch I've seen.
26: Dude.
27: I really do. Like, there are more flashy catches.
26: Sure.
27: One-handed catches, different things. I don't know unless you really and if you haven't watched the replay again. Stingley's in good coverage.
26: Yeah.
27: And Jamar is losing his balance. So he's falling towards the ground. And as he's towards the ground, he turns and looks up over his left shoulder. Just the thought of that, I would fall on my face. Flat on my face. He's able to keep his body upright. He's able to contort and turn his body, catch the ball, keep his feet in by a fraction of an inch, and then possess the ball to the ground.
26: Yeah.
27: It is one of the greatest from start to finish catches I've ever watched. And I've watched it a lot.
26: And it's like a great catch if it's at the 24-yard line.
27: Yeah.
26: Right? And it gains a first down. It's something else entirely when in a game where it feels like points are going to be at a premium,
27: yep,
26: that he makes that grab. And as you mentioned, Stingley's coverage was airtight.
27: Yeah.
26: Like I could see him on the sideline kind of like throwing his hands up, like, what do you want me to do?
27: And it makes a defense pay because a majority of the day yesterday, Jamar Chase had 2 defenders. Mm-hmm. The one time he didn't, Joe threw the ball out. It resorted back to F it, Jamar's down there.
26: It did, yeah.
27: Because he was one-on-one. That's what I like the most. And that's what Joe talked about in week one. 4 targets, that's not enough for Jamar. I got to do a better job. Zach, I got to do a better job. Pitcher, I got to do a better job. One-on-one, I don't care who's out there. Throw the ball to Jamar Chase and good things are going to happen. It's unbelievable.
26: Why did they struggle so much early, despite the field position?
27: Penalties. Mm-hmm. You know, I think one of the better days that goes unnoticed, Chase Brown. Finished with 80 yards, 4 yards a carry. A lot of that got skewed late when the Texans knew they were running the ball. There was a large portion of that game. He was getting 5 yards per carry.
26: Yeah.
27: There was also a large portion where they used the short passing game as an extension of the running game. I can't remember the times they were in 2nd and 5 or 2nd and 6 that instead of going to 3rd and 2 went to 2nd and 10 or 2nd and 11 because of a false start.
26: Yeah.
27: The Chase Brown run, 26, 28 yards, comes back because of a holding. Can't. Some teams, maybe, you will never operate against the Texans in 2nd and 3rd and long. Mm-hmm. It's debilitating. So I think the penalties, all 12 of them, most on the offense, played a key role in that. The negative plays, the sacks, obviously play a big role in that. When you can't stay ahead of the sticks against a team like the Texans and a defense like the Texans, you're going to be in trouble. I did think, at times, I thought they could have stuck with the run a little bit more. Mm-hmm. Seemed like they'd have a good one, and then they'd go back to the gun and the passing game. Protection wasn't holding up. Penalties became a problem. That's why I think they struggled so much.
26: The offensive line.
27: Yep.
26: Now, Marius Mims was great again.
27: Yeah.
26: On the other side, Orlando Brown.
27: Big problem.
26: Not so much.
27: Big problem. And I preface this with the understanding it's the best duo they'll play all year.
26: Sure.
27: Best duo, hands down. But they play a lot of other good defensive ends. Mm-hmm. And those defensive ends and those coordinators, because, again, I always think about what the opposing team is doing on Monday, on today. The Steelers are turning on the tape from yesterday and probably saying, we're going to get TJ as many snaps over Orlando Brown Jr. as possible. Like that's the game plan right now.
26: Yeah.
27: That's the game plan. When he wasn't getting beat, he was being penalized. Mm-hmm. And my biggest fear is that being the blind side of Joe Burrow. Mm-hmm. You know, the second touchdown to Jamar Chase, the first one was on Jamar Chase. The second touchdown was the greatness of Joe Burrow.
26: Yes.
27: They brought P. Ryan attached to Orlando Brown Jr., and P. Ryan didn't even chip, but it made Will Anderson go inside instead of outside. That got picked up. And then with Amarius Mims, it might have been switched. It might have been Hunter, but either one, beat Amarius Mims, But because that's Burrow's strong side, he can see that. He pushes up in the pocket and escapes. And then it's his greatness of keeping the play alive and throwing a strike to Ja'Marr Chase. Joe Burrow can deal with pressure and navigate the pocket. We saw it on the third down, made multiple guys miss to throw to P. Ryan. We saw it on the touchdown to Ja'Marr Chase. What Joe Burrow can't handle, and no quarterback can, is when your left tackle gets beat that quick. And you know in your mind that's supposed to be protected. I am shocked that Joe Burrow didn't fumble one of those balls yesterday.
2: Yeah.
27: I'm shocked that he got up after every hit. And he didn't right away a couple times. It's those times you hold your breath. Five sacks, 10 quarterback hits. Orlando Brown Jr. is not good enough right now. I don't know what the answer is. And I say that understanding how good the Texans are up front. But we...
2: Right.
27: But you and I talked about Orlando Brown Jr. a lot at training camp.
2: A lot at training camp and a lot late last year. And
27: in the preseason.
2: And that was juxtaposed against an offensive line toward the end of the season last year that top to bottom was playing pretty well.
27: Yeah.
2: So, like, this is now, like, a thing. This isn't a one-off. It's not a bad snap. It's not a bad couple of snaps. It's not a bad game. It just it feels like this is a thing. And, you know, I said in the summertime, like, if Orlando Brown is the weak link on your offensive line, that might mean that your offensive line is very good. But he's still a weak link.
27: And he's
2: blindside protecting Joe Burrow.
27: That's the problem. If the weak link is a right guard or a center, center can get help by the guards. You can help with it being your right tackle because that's in the face. And you're not, like, if a right tackle gets beat, Joe's not going to get de-cleated.
2: Right.
27: He might get sacked, but he's going to go down a little bit easier. When he can't protect himself or brace himself and he's getting smoked from the back like that or he's having to leave the pocket and he's getting landed on, that's where it becomes dangerous. And, again, not just because it puts you behind the sticks, but it puts you in peril of losing a guy like Joe Burrow. That to me, is it's been a talking point all offseason. It was a talking point through practices and training camp. We watched it. When the ones got out there in a preseason game, it was an issue. And, again, against a very good front, it became an immense issue on Sunday.
2: Bengals are in first place by themselves in the AFC North. We'll take a look at what happened in the division yesterday.
27: Also, T. Higgins, quiet game.
2: Yeah.
27: Crucial on third downs.
2: No question.
27: Feels like every catch he made yesterday was a pivotal moment.
2: Possession receiver, T. Higgins. Fine.
27: Yep.
2: But, like, not a quiet game, just not talked about like it would be if he didn't have another guy doing all-world stuff.
27: I probably, in a bad way, equate a lot of things to 2009. I view him like Armand Benz.
2: Yeah.
27: Like, Ja'Marr is like the Marty, like,
2: right.
27: Big play, home runs. T is like possession, third down, I need a big first down, that's who I'm going to.
2: Reliable.
27: Yep.
2: And, like, I know we're up against it here. I get it, he's making a ton of money. But to sign up for that at that position, like, that is the position that you associate right or wrong with. I want to be the man. I want the ball. I want to be talked about. And to willingly sign up to exist in Ja'Marr Chase's shadow, I believe T. Higgins is the most beloved Bengal.
27: And you also saw why Joe Burrow wanted him signed.
2: Without question.
27: Because that's the reason.
2: Yeah.
27: When teams take other stuff away, he's there.
2: He certainly makes his share of noise, but like yesterday, I promise you, like, when people think about the game, they're not thinking first about T. Higgins making catches on third down. But
27: Agreed.
2: They don't win the game without him.
27: Agreed.
2: They might
27: not win the game before without him.
2: Yeah. His willingness to sign up to exist in Ja'Marr Chase's shadow, like, that does not happen in this league.
27: Yeah.
2: We're at Twin Peaks in Westchester. Tony and Mo, football show. We'll take a look at what happened yesterday in the AFC North when we come back. ESPN 1530 Cincinnati Sports Station.
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13: 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Call 513-585-UCCC. 75 is slowing northbound after town. Accident takes up the left lane. Delays to Mitchell. Way cross at Northland Boulevard. Accident with injuries. North Bend to Boomer is a crash. And 75 north at Kyle's Lane in Kentucky. That accident now clear. Traffic is recovering from right around 275. I'm Rick Schrempf with traffic.
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2: 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We're at Twin Peaks in Westchester. Tony and Mo football show. Zach Taylor today met with the media. You'll hear this in just a second. Said that Joe Burrow came out of yesterday's game, quote, good. No setbacks, despite the fact he was sacked five times. Bengals and Steelers in Pittsburgh on Sunday at 1, live on ESPN 1530. Monday Night Football tonight. Giants and Rams in Los Angeles. That game's coverage begins at 7:30 on ESPN. 15:30 off day for the Reds. Final road trip of the season starts tomorrow in Atlanta. AFC North yesterday, the Baltimore Ravens lose while after holding a double-digit lead for the 15th time since 2019.
27: I thought that was a Harbaugh thing.
2: I did too. Huh. Like it was a Baltimore special. It feels like this happens every September with them in particular. Yep. Where there's a game they're supposed to win. They are winning. They were up 17-6 yesterday, and they take the L.
27: Yeah, 16 carries for Derrick Henry. Good enough.
2: When you don't have Zay Flowers.
27: Four carries for Lamar. Makes no sense. But if the goal this year is a number one seed and winning the AFC, you take note of things. Baltimore losing.
2: Yeah.
27: You gaining an extra game of cushion with the heads up against Houston. Some good stuff happening across the league for the Bengals.
2: Pittsburgh loses 20-3 to the Patriots.
27: DK Metcalf on the side of a milk carton. No idea where he's at. They can't protect Aaron Rodgers right now. They get little to no running game execution, and Rodgers is already frustrated with the play calling. Seems like everything's normal in Pittsburgh.
2: It's never Aaron Rodgers' fault now, is it?
27: Do think that that's still a really good defense. Looking at kind of what happens with Joey Porter this week as well.
2: Cleveland gets a win. They had to withstand a lightning delay at the two-minute warning yesterday.
27: But Browns are going to Browns.
2: Deshaun Watson looked good. They beat the Buccaneers, who are now 0-2, 23-19.
27: Crazy. The two-minute warning. You have a two-plus-hour lightning delay, which means you've got 2 hours to think about one drive.
2: Yeah.
27: Tampa came up short. Baker Mayfield, $55 million a year.
2: Yikes.
27: Not great.
2: Yikes. So everybody is 1-1, except for the Bengals.
27: Bengals, Chiefs, Bills, all 2-0.
2: We are going to talk about that Kansas City game because I love talking about coaching malpractice and the dude running the Colts yesterday, Shane Steichen.
27: And it wasn't a shovel pass.
2: It was not a shovel pass.
27: Wow.
2: I think I would have been okay with a shovel pass as opposed to what they did. We'll get to that a little bit later on. Zach Taylor talked with the media a short while ago. You'll hear the first part of his press conference when we come back. Twin Peaks in Westchester. Tony and Mo Football Show, ESPN 1530, Cincinnati Sports Station.
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13: 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Now, we do have 74 West between 275 and Cleves-Hamilton with work in the left lane. Also, accidents North Bend at Boomer, Waycross at Northland Boulevard, and Glendale-Milford West of Plainfield being cleaned up. Police on the scene at those locations. I'm Rick Schremp with traffic.
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8: Jaden Daniels, Caleb Williams. They got hurt. 13 from 4. 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Zach Taylor chats with the media every single Monday. 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And if we do, I don't know that anybody's going to sue me. 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
9: Boys, good team you're facing, to not have those self-inflicted things that set you back and then cause the frustration that, okay, we're not playing the way we want. Well, they were all pre-snap maneuvers for the most part that really hurt us. And so I guess understand that, and when we'll make those corrections. And I thought the third quarter their defense did a great job, and special teams giving us really good field position to where we were able to go, you know, put 13 points on the board on our first three drives. And so I was proud of that fact. And then the game turned into a run-the-clock game towards the end, and our guys handled that well.
10: What makes Yo so good moving around the pocket, keeping his eyes downfield, and managing all that the right way?
9: You tell me. I mean, he's been doing that his whole life. You know, I think that's one of the things that makes him special is his ability to play really strong with his lower body in the pocket, to be able to pull through a lot of arm tackles, but also keep two hands on the ball. Like, his ball security is teach tape for any quarterback you're ever training is – Joe Burrow in the pocket, two hands on the ball, pulling through traffic, keeping his eyes up and being able to see the throws down the field. You know, even the one to T early in the game on the crossing route, the ball placement's textbook as he's, you know, jogging through, as he pulls through on some great protection. And so it's really impressive. And again, it's where does all that come from him? It's hard work. It's every tape I've ever watched of him going back to LSU has shown that. So credit to him for doing a good job with the fundamentals there.
10: Against a team like the Texans, is that just what it's going to be? You know, Nye makes plays and Jamar and T make plays as
9: well? Yeah, you need your best players to step up.

0: off and get you some momentum and some chunk plays. And it's the one I just described, really good protection. They bought a nickel blitz. Chase Brown does a great job coming across and blocking Petrie. Our linemen are doing a great job on the front four. Joe finds the soft spot and jogs through and hits T on the dagger on the backside. So it may look like scrimmage. Really good football by all of our guys there. And sometimes it would look ugly to the naked eye, but I thought our guys executed that part of it well. I thought we ran the ball effectively. I know the stats don't really show that, but there's a lot of 8, 6, 5, 4s on the tape in terms of the yardage that allowed us to maintain confidence that we can keep running the ball. And so I was proud of the guys for that part of it.
1: Because he is so good at the pocket, eyes in the back of the head kind of thing. You don't see him take kind of hit like he took from Will Anderson. Or we just had no idea it was coming at all. You remember that play I'm talking about?
0: Yeah.
1: Did you win? Yep. Did you flinch? You don't see that very often.
0: I mean, you can see it happening in slow motion. I could see it coming when it was about a second away. But again, it's a really good front, and we tried our best to mitigate that. That they won some, our guys won some, and but it's a challenge, no different than this week. This week's going to be very similar. So again, it's good for our guys to see. And I thought Joe, you know, the movement in the pocket early in the year. Sometimes it takes some reps versus a live rush where you can really be tackled to kind of gain that. I saw some of that from him, especially there. Second, third, fourth quarter, which is encouraging to see this early in the season. And I think that gives him a lot of confidence that he's already at that spot where he can create some plays.
1: You said yesterday, too, that you got the worst seat in the house for Jamar's touchdown. How many times did you go back and watch
0: that? A lot. I've watched a lot. Yeah, I've watched every camera. You know, I just showed a bunch to the team. But it's impressive, you know, for him to slightly lose his balance there as they kind of get tangled up and then be able to torque, locate the ball, get 2 feet in. Really impressive. And it, really good protection up front. Good job by Joe, just taking the one-on-one, you know, and letting his guy make a play against a really good corner. And Jamar made a payoff for him.
2: Where do you think that ranks amongst best catches?
0: Yeah, I mean, it's if you're going to compare him to T's against Minnesota here that 1 year for the touchdown, I would say that those, maybe they would disagree with me, but those are the two that come to mind. Maybe I'll have to go back and watch every catch they've ever made, both of them, at some point in the offseason to really give you a ranking, but that one was really, really impressive.
3: Once you guys took that lead, what did you like about the way offensively you managed the game and kind of closed it out from there?
0: I thought our guys were really physical. You know, they did a good job pushing the line of scrimmage and to play on their side. I thought our receivers did a good job getting gritty in there. I thought our tight ends really showed up for us. The line did a nice job. So, again, it's not always pretty, but sometimes when you start to feel like you're getting control of the game, you're going to have some ugly runs like that. And our guys were able to – I thought Chase Brown did a great job finishing for some extra yards sometimes too. Sometimes where maybe he got contacted by a scrimmage or he really did a good job driving and twisting and getting an extra 2 or 3 and keeping us in a 2nd and 8 when it might have been a 2nd and 10. And so I think that's kind of an understated part of Chase's performance in that game.
4: Through a couple of weeks in gun versus under center, your tendencies have been very strong run pass.
0: Yep.
4: Is there reasoning behind that, or how aware are you of
0: very, I mean, in that game, very aware of where it was going and not really caring. You know, it was just the way the game was going. It felt very comfortable. We knew that those were the tendencies that were showing up, and that's okay. And obviously we will fight to change the tendency to where you can't tee off and understand where we're going to be. But I think coming out of that game, comfortable with how that game was going, and hey, when we're under center, they're really disciplined on our nakeds and our screens, which we were getting a lot of yardage off of. That's one of the things about that defense that makes it so hard. We could have play action and thrown the ball down the field. I didn't feel like it needed to be that game at that point, the way the game was going, so we just kept handing the ball off. And then wanting to see the rush a little bit in the gun on some of those passes, which were really known passing situations. You look at the gun, it was mostly get back on track, third down, which is you're not going to be under center. So comfortable that we understand what the tendencies are, and we'll do everything we can to keep the defense off guard.
2: I believe I'm paraphrasing this correctly, but it sounded like after the game, you wanted to tell the team, listen, we want to be, you know, show that we're contenders. Why is that so important this early in the year to kind of show, like, you guys belong kind of here?
0: Well, I think you just needed two performances by our team to see what kind of team we were. We feel like, on paper, we got a great opportunity. Training camp was really good. But until you actually go play the games against real teams that we have, we think are really good teams, you know, you got to go prove it. And so we're not a finished product. I think early in the season, it's just about finding wins, taking care of the ball, finding wins, so that you can continue to be in contention as you really find out what type of team you are as the season goes. And we put ourselves in that position. There's four AFC teams right now that are 2-0. We're one of them. And so proud of our guys for not being perfect, but being 2-0. And we'll continue to grow and iron out a lot of the flaws that we have. And I think our team has a lot of confidence to be able to go do that right now.
2: With that being said, y'all are in a very unique position. I think it's the most early season momentum you've ever had here. How do you approach kind of this next round of games, given where you're at?
0: Well, it's just the Pittsburgh game is all we're focused on. And we know how difficult this game is going to be on the road at their place. And just divisional games, AFC North in general, but at Pittsburgh in particular, is always a really grimy game that you got to be on top of it. They're going to be ready for us. We got to be ready for them. And so it's going to take a good week's worth here.
5: The fact you've won two grimy games, what do you think that does for your confidence going into Pittsburgh? I mean, the fact that, you know, really this is not, quote, your style.
0: Yeah, it is. It doesn't count for nothing. You know, I think to win the turnover battle the way we did in the first game was critical. Second game, to be 0-0 turnover battle, but really dominate the field position. Shows our team different ways that you got to be able to play these games against really good teams. And so Pittsburgh will be no different. You know, those things were all going to show up. Turnovers, field position, penalties, those are going to be big factors in who wins.
5: Yeah, those three things decide that series.
0: Yeah, absolutely.
3: What are your impressions of Cassius Howell?
0: What we were hoping we'd get, you know, and there's still a higher ceiling there. As he continues to face different tackles and different techniques they're going to employ, and different styles of guys, but the effort's there, the work ethic is there, and feel like he's played a factor in these games, which is encouraging to see, along with a lot of other guys at that position. So I think that the depth that we have accrued there is really critical for us.
6: Taylor, the first part of his Monday press conference on ESPN 1530, his team is 2-0 for the second consecutive year. The vibe's a little bit different than a year ago. Bengals beat the Texans 20-6 in Houston. We have other NFL games to discuss. The weekend on college football coming up a little bit later on. The battle for the victory bell, we'll spend some time on that. Kentucky's upset win on the road against Texas A&M. There's lots to get to between now and 6 o'clock. More on the Bengals and Texans. We'll dive deeper into Orlando Brown struggles. We'll talk about the Bengals going under center and so much more. Tony and Mo Football Show, Twin Peaks, Westchester, ESPN 1530, Cincinnati Sports Station.
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16: This is SportsCenter. I'm Nick DeLuca, QB injury updates after week two Sunday. Bears quarterback Caleb Williams dodging major injury, but is considered week to week after hurting his hamstring in yesterday's loss to the Vikings. Head coach Ben Johnson saying he is bracing for Williams to be sidelined for some time. Commanders quarterback Jaden Daniels suffered a dislocated left elbow in the loss to the Cowboys. MRI showing no ligament damage. Daniels will see a specialist. Still no timeline on a potential return. He missed 4 weeks with a similar injury last year. Marcus Mariota is set to start for Washington in week three against the Seahawks. Vikings quarterback Kyler Murray clearing concussion protocol after missing yesterday's game in Chicago. Exited 11 plays into Minnesota's week one win over the Packers. Will start on Sunday against the Buccaneers. NBA Hall of Fame coach Doc Rivers joining NBC as a game analyst after announcing he's 100% retired from coaching. Rivers sixth on the NBA's career coaching list in wins with 1,194.
17: Hey, it's Michelle Smallman, and coming up Tuesday, the Chargers, Bucks, and Colts all had playoff hopes, but they sit at 0-2 to start the season. So are we ready to announce that all of their seasons are over? It's on Sportsmanlike, 6 a.m. Eastern, right here on ESPN Radio, ESPN2, and ESPNU.
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19: 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Call 513-585-UCCC. Well, we have 75 southbound at the viaduct with police activity here. Left two lanes are taken up. Accident with injuries way across at Northland Boulevard. Police are there in North Bend of Homer. An accident as well. I'm Rick Schrempf with traffic.
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6: Middle hour of the Tony and Mo Football Show, broadcasting from Twin Peaks in Westchester. We are right off I-75, the Union Center Boulevard exit. The beer is cold. The vibes are good. The Bengals are undefeated. Beat the Texans yesterday 20-6. Mo Egger with Tony Pike. We have a lot of ground to cover.
1: Oh,
6: we'll do some college football stuff.
1: Yeah.
6: A little bit later. We're getting rowdy. They're getting rowdy.
1: Yep.
6: I like it.
1: Everybody's had a couple drinks in the first hour, it's so only you get a little bit more rowdy.
6: What's it going to sound like by 5:40? I mean, that guy in the curly hair, he'll be passed out. But I mean, what's it going to sound like by 5:45?
1: I can't wait to see.
6: Yeah.
1: We'll be here for that.
6: We will be here for that. And we'll be here, and we'll be at the one in Florence next week, so looking forward to that. We spent some time on Orlando Brown, and look, they won the game yesterday, and there was a lot more good than bad. But Joe Burrow, if the idea is for him to not get sacked five times per game and take as many hits and be under duress the way he was, they're going to need better offensive line play. That starts with Orlando Brown. I asked you, I think, during quick hits, how long the leash is. If you are even thinking that they should play somebody else at his position, one of the backups.
1: I had to look him up. Do you want me to tell you? Javon Foster.
6: Foster played a snap yesterday, if I'm not mistaken. Because Mims came out with his
1: and
6: shoe.
1: And on the broadcast, they said, should Zach take a timeout?
6: Yeah.
1: Which I thought, maybe.
6: Yes.
1: It's a big play.
6: Because Amarius Mims is that good.
1: The other backup tackle listed is Miles Hinton.
6: Uh-huh.
1: There's your options.
6: Uh-huh.
1: So I don't even think there is a leash for Orlando Brown, unless you go out and make a trade or do something like that.
6: They just gave him an extension.
1: Correct.
6: Like not a pay raise, but an extension. Like they've expressed faith and confidence in Orlando Brown. I don't want to sound like we're overreacting, but this offseason you and I talked about him.
1: But it's not overreacting because it takes one play and one whiff, and your season could potentially end.
6: Yeah.
1: And that's not a knock on Joe Flacco. That's just what it is.
6: But they're not winning a title with Joe Flacco.
1: Like, and again, I look at that position. I wonder, hindsight being what it is, should they have allowed Amarius Mims to take some reps at left tackle in the offseason? Because I would feel a lot better right now, I don't care if he's never played, with Mims at left tackle because of his athleticism, his age, his footwork, his strength, his size, and Orlando Brown at right. Because as a quarterback, I think you can navigate more so if the pressure is coming to where you can see. The blind side is terrifying to me.
6: So what is the reason for not doing that?
1: I don't know. Unless there was a trust that Orlando Brown Jr. was going to be better.
6: He was
1: not great last year. We were at every training camp practice. He wasn't great.
6: Mm-hmm.
1: He wasn't great in the preseason series. It's a concern.
6: You could tell me if this is a stupid question. Could you decide, you know what? Amarius Mims is a left tackle. And Orlando Brown's the right tackle.
1: I don't think in the season you can.
6: You can't do that in season.
1: I don't think so. It's a completely different skill set that you have to take time to rep with. Again, if you do it in the offseason, then he can do it in training camp, maybe. But I don't think in the course of a season you can do it. Your options then get limited.
6: Yeah.
1: Right? I don't think the answer's on the roster. So then do you have to take away from your passing game and always have a tight end in to chip?
6: Right.
1: Always have a running back in to chip. And by the way, anytime we get a text on a break from Ken Anderson,
6: dude,
1: we should highlight what the text said, and he's completely right. Chase Brown, blitz pickup, multiple times yesterday was incredible.
6: Mm-hmm.
1: But you don't want to have to live with Chase Brown having to chip.
6: Yeah.
1: Or your tight end having to stay in
6: Dante
1: every
6: Myers.
1: Single time you drop back.
6: No,
1: you don't know what the option is.
6: It shrinks the playbook.
1: And again, you play – that was a good front you played.
6: Yes.
1: T.J. Watt's a good player, and he's going to line up over Orlando Brown.
6: But, Jr. like, okay, it's a good front. Again, like Orlando Brown at the end of the year last year was losing one-on-ones to guys who are not Will Anderson.
1: Yes.
6: He lost a one – it's one snap, but he lost a one-on-one to a guy – you know, who had to fight to make the Detroit Lions. I'll ask another stupid question. If you decided we're going to play a backup tackle, could you then move Amarius to left? Or would you just forget about it? You have to do it in the offseason.
1: I think you have to forget about it this year.
6: Okay.
1: I think you do, unless there's an injury to Orlando Brown. But, I mean, let's ask, if the goal is a Super Bowl, can you win a Super Bowl and can you make it through the regular season if he's your everyday left tackle?
6: The five sacks yesterday, was Joe complicit in any of them?
1: I don't. I think that was all
6: straight
1: on Orlando.
6: Pass.
1: Yeah.
6: Straight pass protection.
1: Because he got beat so quick.
6: Yeah.
1: You don't even have a chance to get through your.
6: I mean, there was one where Reisner had a really bad rep.
1: Yeah.
6: But the guy who was most glaring yesterday was Orlando
1: Fairchild
6: Brown.
1: Had a hold on the long run from Chase Brown.
6: Yeah.
1: It was glaring. on the left side. And when he didn't get beat, he was being penalized.
6: Yeah.
1: So multiple penalties, multiple sacks given up, not good. And as we have talked about often, anytime the play happens and you're holding your breath, which was a couple times yesterday, and there was a couple times it felt like it took him an extra breath to get back up, you're always nervous when it relates to Joe Burrow.
6: So you don't want to be accused of overreacting. But he's already dealt with physical pain.
1: And it's crazy, too.
6: Like, he's already dealing with, whether it's a stinger or whatever it is, like, there's already something there, and he's already taken a lot of hits.
1: One of the things that Joe does, which I think is so difficult, Orlando Brown Jr. could miss three straight blocks, and Joe would still trust him to make the fourth. Like, it's not...
6: Yeah.
1: Like, in those settings, at a quarterback, if you've got someone that just can't handle somebody, it's human nature to start glancing that way.
6: Mm-hmm.
1: Joe doesn't. Joe has he's got unwavering confidence. And it's such an attribute because as a quarterback, and I think this was something with Stroud yesterday on a couple balls he missed, you start to look down. You start to look at the line. You start to glance over here. Instead of keeping your eyes down the field, which you have to do as a quarterback, then you're late or you miss something or you're not as accurate. Joe has this unbelievable ability, even if his guy's getting beat, to come back the next play and still trust that that block's going to get made.
6: Huh.
1: Hand up. Against Carlos Dunlap, I didn't do that. Like, I'm taking the snap, and my first glance is there instead of down the field.
6: Sure.
1: Joe keeps his eyes down the field, and that's a credit to what he's able to do, but it also puts him at risk in those instances with Orlando Brown Jr. when he misses.
6: I feel like we're going to be talking about him all season.
1: Yeah.
6: Because, again, it's not a one-off.
1: And you're not,
6: last year.
1: And we're doing it after a good win.
6: Yeah.
1: A great win.
6: Yeah.
1: They're favored in 15 games, and one of the two in which they were dogs, they just went and won by two scores.
6: Right.
1: And so it's like, oh, it's just nitpicking, but it's the one thing that derails all of this.
6: But it's not nitpicking. Your quarterback got sacked five times yesterday.
1: Yep.
6: I mean, do the math.
1: Correct.
6: If they win the next 10 games and Joe Burrow gets sacked five times on all of them, at some point he's going to miss time. Like,
1: correct.
6: Sorry, like, it's not.
1: And we went insane. If he plays all 17, this team will compete for the number one seed.
6: Yes.
1: If he's healthy.
6: Yes. And there were two storylines all offseason. One, are they better on defense? So far the answer is yes. Emphatic yes.
1: Yes.
6: Two, does Joe Burrow stay healthy for 17 games? If so, we know what the numbers look like. And on a better team, those numbers should translate into a guy who leads his team to a 13-14 win season.
1: You already had Burrow after the game telling Will Anderson he knocked his rib back in place.
6: Yeah.
1: Which, again, he kind of played it off. The audio was clear.
6: Right.
1: But he kind of played it off. I don't know what you're talking about. I mean, if he was sore after the first week, I can't imagine what his body felt like today.
6: Yeah.
1: Two games into the season.
6: Right.
1: And now you know, like, regardless of who they are, you know it's going to be physical against Pittsburgh.
6: Mm-hmm.
1: Always is.
6: Mm-hmm.
1: It's just it's a tough ask if you are constantly worrying about your blind side.
6: I did think yesterday felt like a step in the right direction for a lot of the under center stuff.
1: Yes. I thought they ran the ball effectively under center.
6: Uh-huh.
1: I think they can capitalize more on the quick play action.
6: Uh-huh.
1: Stroud did it a couple times. Baker did it a couple times. That quick jab play action, three-step drop and hit the receiver in between the linebackers and the safety, seems to be an open part that other teams are hitting on. Buffalo hit on that multiple times against in their game against the Houston Texans. If they continue to get 4 or 5 yards a pop running the ball under center, you are going to open yourself up to not just that play action deep ball, but that play-action quick hitter as well.
6: Talk about this because you touched on it for me. Mike Gesicki had a terrific game statistically week one yesterday. Statistically kind of a non-factor, but...
1: Complete non-factor.
6: Yeah.
1: No target.
6: But, like, there was the benefit to him... There was a benefit from what he did in week one and week two.
1: Week one, the goal of Tampa in their zone drop was to drop so wide that they got underneath Ja'Marr Chase and T. Higgins.
6: Mm-hmm.
1: And when they did that, that seam in the middle was wide open for Mike Gesicki to insert himself into. I thought the Texans stayed a little bit more compact to stop that. And I think they said, okay, we'll give you the outside throws, but go ahead and make that because we think we got two really good corners on the outside. And they do, but they still hit those passes to Ja'Marr Chase and T. Higgins. So I just think what they did against Tampa forced the Houston Texans to stay a little tighter in those zone drops, and it allowed Joe Burrow to have more success outside the hashes.
6: It's not what you expect, right? Hey,
1: it's opposite.
6: They're respecting Mike Gesicki, so now Ja'Marr and T are going to eat.
1: Yeah.
6: It's usually the other way around.
1: But they fed him so much in week one that you have to now say when you watch the tape, well, this is an option.
6: Right.
1: And if it's, let's allow this shorter completion, or let's allow our guys to break on a longer pass and see if they can do that, the Texans chose the latter, and they're stubborn in that sense.
6: Right.
1: Like, D'Amico Ryans will not bluff pre-snap. He lines up and shows you what's happening.
6: Right.
1: And he even talked about it. He said, that's our speed, it's our athleticism, and we feel like we win individual matchups. Mm-hmm. And that's what they do. They don't try to hide it. And so Joe gets a good look at what's going on pre-snap. That won't be the case Sunday. Pittsburgh will hide it. They'll rotate late. They're going to bring exotic pressures. They're going to try to make Joe very uncomfortable. And they have to now, because if you're Pittsburgh and your offense isn't moving the ball, you have to try to force the issue on defense, and that's going to leave you vulnerable on the back end if you can protect it.
6: I said this to you off air. A guy that I think had a weird game was Dax Hill.
1: Yeah.
6: Four passes defensed.
1: Game
6: ball. You mentioned to me he got a game ball, and yet there were moments yesterday where I was screaming at Dax Hill on television.
1: Yeah. Really good moments, and then head-scratching moments.
6: Yeah.
1: Moments where he was right there attached, and moments where there was too much separation. They're up 14 at the end of the game, and he bit on a double move. Like, right? C.J. Stroud missed the receiver in the end zone, missed it long.
6: Yes.
1: How can you bite on a double move when you're up 14 and you're keeping everything in front? It's those moments where you're like, ah, but I think what the pass rush did and those 41 pressures you mentioned, those made Stroud so uncomfortable that he couldn't make those throws, even when he had the time. But, yeah, it was an up-and-down game for Dax Hill. I thought a strong game for D.J. Turner again.
6: Yes, yes.
1: I thought Jalen Davis in the slot is worrying me a little bit.
6: Because they're picking on him.
1: Yeah.
6: And I feel like there are reps where he does okay. I just don't know that there's enough of them.
1: Yeah.
6: Because, like,
1: you can't be perfect at every position.
6: You're not going to be perfect at every position,
1: it.
6: But, like, he is going to be picked on.
1: Yeah.
6: And so, like, just the volume of targets that come his way worries me.
1: Yeah. Opposing offenses, again, you turn on the tape, teams are having trouble running the ball against the Bengals. Mm-hmm. So you got to think, is there a way we can run the ball? You think DJ Turner's a really good player. How do you attack the defense? I look at what Dalton Schultz did.
6: Yeah.
1: And I say, okay, we got to get our tight ends involved, and you got to probably attack the slot. It's interesting to me, two games in, after what we saw at training camp, I don't recall seeing Kyle Duggar at all.
6: No.
1: And I thought that would be an answer to some of that. And I wonder, going forward, if that does become a little bit more of an answer.
6: And I don't think Kyle Duggar had a bad camp.
1: No, I don't either. I don't think so either.
6: It wasn't one of the guys we talked about the most, but like when he was on the field, I don't think either of us, you would certainly know more than me, I don't think either of us thought, Kyle Duggar's had a bad day.
1: No, I thought he played well. Like I thought he flashed at times.
6: Yeah.
1: Like, oh, he's making a play. Duggar in the box again. Like, he was part of the whole... The defensive answer side that I thought, where they've got more answers to what offenses want to do. They've got more versatility. We just haven't seen it yet. And maybe we will see more of that when you start to break down the tape and say, okay, can we upgrade here at all? But I think having that in your back pocket, you at least feel good about.
6: You mentioned Demetrius Knight led the team in tackles. So far, so good from the linebackers.
1: Yeah, I thought Barrett Carter got unattached a couple times yesterday in space. I also thought he made some really good plays in space. That that screen that he sniffed out for the 4 or 5 yard loss, that's a great play. I talked to Demetrius in the locker room yesterday. His confidence and his understanding of the defense, it's not like he became faster or more athletic.
6: Right.
1: He was that last year. He just was getting places late, and his head was probably spinning. Then he's late. He's not breaking down to make a tackle. I think everything is slowed down for him to a point where he gets there on time. And he's benefiting from offensive linemen that aren't able to climb to the second level. Like, if you have Dexter Lawrence in the middle, you're not just going to leave one lineman on him to get a guard to the linebackers. You've got to double him, and it creates more free running lanes for the linebackers, and I think they're taking advantage of that.
6: I saw a snap where Dexter Lawrence was in coverage. I think two with Miles Murphy in coverage.
1: They showed six or seven times yesterday, seven at the line of scrimmage, no safety deep.
2: Yeah.
1: And I think on all seven, different guys blitzed and different guys dropped into coverage.
2: Yeah. Brian Cook came a couple times.
6: Yeah.
2: But there was one that I remember distinctly where Dexter Lawrence drops back, and two that I remember distinctly.
1: And when Dex dropped back, he got in the path of the ball.
2: He was there.
1: It forced an errant throw from C.J. Stroud.
2: Yes.
1: It's like, how do you game plan when there's seven different guys that could blitz or drop out in coverage? They had another snap where they bring seven on one snap. They had a snap where they dropped nine in coverage and still made Stroud uncomfortable. So, again, I think it's the versatility. And I think there's something to the fact that they rotate so much on the line and so many guys are having wins.
6: The Dexter Lawrence thing, we talked early in the show about the fourth and one play that he made, and yet I was more impressed when he nearly got his hand on a ball.
1: It's unbelievable. It's crazy, man. It's what they've asked him to do, and he's a guy, again, there's so many reps where he doesn't make a play, but he forces the back to have to cut immediately or slow down. Or revert from a course that he's on, and then he finishes the play, or another guy gets to come in. There was also one he, like, took two defenders and spun and made the tackle. I don't know how you handle him with single coverage.
6: You know, the fourth and one play, to me, what I loved about it was he's obviously going to be blocked mainly by the center, but the left guard is going to come over and crash down on him, and he's staring at him before the snap.
1: Yep.
6: He's looking at him.
1: He knows
6: what's
1: coming.
6: I'm coming to block you.
1: Yeah.
6: And I'm like,
1: good luck.
6: Okay. You're not even attempting to disguise.
1: Nope.
6: You know, and Dexter still makes the play.
1: And like we talk all the time about chipping. Like you can't really chip against the nose tackle.
6: Right. Yeah.
1: Like you can double him.
6: Yeah.
1: But it's not like you could throw an extra tight. Like you could walk a tight end up into the A gap. But again, you're freeing up a lot on the outside. And I think one of the best developments for this defense long term has been the play of Boye Mafe, Miles Murphy, Cassius Howell. You want to talk about a dude, man. Cassius Howell, he wins with speed. He's got a spin move. He's got a bull rush. There are a lot of times a rookie.
2: Yeah.
1: He has so much success in college because he's got one or two moves.
2: He never needs
1: another one.
2: Yeah,
1: he's got so many.
2: Yeah,
1: he's so impressive for a first-year guy already making a big impact for a defense.
6: And it's been a long time since we've had that, if you think Dax Hill.
1: Yeah.
6: Rookie year awash.
1: Yep.
6: Miles Murphy, rookie year awash. Shamar Stewart, who had a sack yesterday, rookie year awash.
1: But like, good to get him back in the mix. You did it yesterday without B.J. Hill.
6: Yeah.
1: Chris Jenkins played good snaps yesterday.
6: B.J. Hill is a healthy scratch.
1: Yeah. Cedric Johnson played good snaps yesterday.
6: Yeah.
1: Like, it's their depth. And, again, it's a two-game sample size. And I get it's overreaction Monday. But, gosh, they've been so impressive up front.
6: It is 20. It's after 4 o'clock, Twin Peaks, Westchester, Tony and Moe football show. The second part of Zach Taylor's press conference is coming up. We have Brenneman and Jones on baseball.
1: Oh, that's still happening?
6: We have 1 week left to go.
1: Oh,
6: Brenneman
1: okay.
6: and Jones on baseball. Reds finished up their home slate yesterday. I know you told me you got back from Houston and watched on DVR.
1: Rewatched.
6: Reds Cubs game.
1: I called Mayor. I said, Mayor,
6: locked
1: record
6: in.
1: It.
6: Yeah.
1: Because I got to see it.
6: I get it. It is 22 after 4 o'clock. We're going to talk about a few other NFL games and teams coming up in just a bit. This is Tony and Mo Football Show at Twin Peaks, ESPN 1530 Cincinnati Sports Station.
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4: 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Call 513-585-UCCC. Well, police are on the scene of a problem on 75 southbound after the viaduct, and we've got delays back to Hopple. Now, the left lane taken up here, so watch for slowdowns. In 71 northbound at Stewart, we picked up an accident. It's off on the right shoulder. Looking at slowdowns back to Kennedy Avenue, Waycross at Northland. That accident cleared. I'm Rick Schremp with traffic.
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2: 26 after 4, this is the Tony and Mo Football Show, Twin Peaks, Westchester, ESPN 1530. Bengals winners yesterday, 20-6 over the Texans in Houston. If you haven't been to Twin Peaks, first of all, we've been doing the show here now for 7 years. Where have you been? TV's all over the place. Great place for a fun Monday night football game tonight between the Rams and the New York Giants. Baseball postseason is coming up. College football this weekend. You name it, you can watch it here at Twin Peaks. The staff is unbelievable. The beer is cold. The food is good. And we're at Twin Peaks every single Monday.
1: Yeah.
2: Here at Westchester, next week, Florence.
1: So why wouldn't you want to be here?
2: I don't know.
1: I don't know what the reasoning would be.
2: We've had some spirited folks here.
1: Yes.
2: And enjoying the show, and we appreciate them coming out. We'll not call out the folks that repeatedly tell us all off season that they'll come on out and see us that haven't shown up yet, but maybe at some point they will.
1: Yes. Maybe.
2: We'll find out.
1: Well, it'll be next week. We'll see in Westchester. Like, oh, we're in Florence. Oh, I was going to come this week.
2: Yeah, sure.
1: That's what we normally receive.
2: We talked about the contributions of Ryan Rico yesterday. You can't gloss over Money Mac.
1: No, he changes everything you are in an offense.
2: Well, especially in a game like that yesterday.
1: Right.
2: Where, okay, this is going to be a low-scoring game. We don't have to do crazy stuff on fourth down. We can get points from midfield. I wouldn't have been that upset if they tried a 63-yard field goal. when they blew the 58-yarder off the board. But, like, he's poised for his best season.
1: Yep. He, when you get to the 40, you feel like you have 3 points guaranteed right now.
2: Mm-hmm.
1: And so as a quarterback or a play caller, can check a third down, you can throw the ball away.
2: Yep.
1: You know, you just don't take a sack.
2: Right.
1: On the 40, and you feel like you have 3 points. That's such a unique and dynamic weapon that they have.
2: Mm-hmm.
1: Like, there's no other way around it. He is a legitimate weapon. He changes the way a quarterback thinks. He changes the way a coach is going to call the game. And he's kicking. Like, the 58-yarder hit the back of the net.
2: Mm-hmm.
1: What else can you do? It's unbelievable.
2: Did you ever hold at UC?
1: I did.
2: Yeah.
1: Were
2: you good?
1: Oh, I was exceptional.
2: Did you hold once? You didn't hold once you became a starter.
1: No. Early on. For Kevin Lavelle.
2: So they had a drop snap yesterday.
1: Yeah.
2: I'm always amazed that doesn't happen more frequently. Like, how many drop snaps do you really get across the course
1: of
2: the season?
1: Like, if you're going to miss it, if you have a bad snap, you want it to be high.
2: So you can go get it.
1: So you
2: put
1: can
2: it
1: go
2: down.
1: Get it. If you have to, like, turn your hands,
2: that's
1: where it becomes tough. Like, a shortstop would take a one hopper.
2: Mm-hmm.
1: That's what happened yesterday. You know, it. And then when it happens once, then you think about the operation.
2: Mm-hmm.
1: You think about, as a kicker, you're driving in, do you have to hesitate? The holder, the long snapper, it just creates a lot more anxiety on those plays.
2: Do they practice bad snaps? Meaning,
1: yes.
2: Snap has gone awry.
1: Yes.
2: Now we've got to do something.
1: Yeah, normally they don't do it with the actual long snapper.
2: Right.
1: But they do that with others.
2: Because it never looks good.
1: Yeah.
2: Right? Like, I don't know that I've seen that many passes where the holder has the ball, the snap has gone poorly, and now he's got to do something. It always looks like somebody trying to throw a football who's never thrown a football before.
1: Yeah.
2: Do teams practice that? Because it never looks like they do.
1: You do, and it goes a lot smoother in practice than it does in a game. I think from that distance, you take it for granted now.
2: Uh-huh.
1: In football.
2: Yeah.
1: Like, that's a chip shot.
2: Right.
1: You don't think any, like, you just, all right, that's three.
2: Yeah.
1: Good job holding them to three, and you move on. When you have that, and then you get a 4th and 2 inches stop,
2: mm-hmm.
1: changes the whole game completely.
2: I just, when the snap was dropped, I said, like, it tells you how good those guys are.
1: Yeah.
2: You might see that happen over the course of an NFL season.
1: Yeah.
2: 5 to 10 times.
1: Maybe.
2: Doesn't happen that often.
1: Maybe.
2: But when it does happen, it never, like, corrects itself.
1: Nope.
2: So
1: no
2: I was wondering if teams actually worked on
1: it.
2: I can't tell you that during training camp I watched the Bengals practice.
1: No, it goes a lot smoother when you do it in practice.
2: But they have a good operation.
1: Yeah.
2: It is 4:31. I want to make fun of Justin Herbert and Shane Steichen.
1: I'm good with that.
2: When we come back, ESPN 1530 Cincinnati Sports Station.
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15: 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Call 513-585-UCCC. Well, right now, traffic on 71 northbound at Stewart has the right shoulder taken up, and delays go back to Ridge Avenue with police on the scene. 75 south after the viaduct, that lane restriction with the police activity, that has cleared out of the way. All lanes are back open. I'm Rick Shrimp with traffic.
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2: 25 from 5 o'clock, Tony and Mo Football Show, Twin Peaks, Westchester. We are here till 6. The second half of Zach Taylor's Monday press conference coming up in just about 10 minutes. Brenneman and Jones on baseball later on this hour as well. We went around the AFC North yesterday. Can I focus right now on two games?
1: Yes.
2: Outside the AFC North?
1: Yes.
2: Chargers are 0-2. Is Justin Herbert the most overrated player in the league?
1: At this point, without a doubt.
2: I put this on social media yesterday. You know, if you followed the NFL Monday through Saturday, but didn't watch the games or pay attention to results, you would think Justin Herbert's the best player in this league.
1: Yeah.
2: But I pay attention to results and I watch the games. He's anything but. Where's the disconnect? Why the disconnect?
1: There's an athleticism there. There's an arm strength there. There's a talent there.
2: Mm-hmm.
1: And then last year I kind of wrote it off because you're in a newer system and you had so many injuries on the offensive line. So I bought back in this year. Mm-hmm. I drank the Kool-Aid, and I thought Mike McDonald would be a good OC. I thought he would make a difference in their offense.
2: Mm-hmm.
1: They're abysmal.
2: They're atrocious.
1: They lose to the Cardinals, who we saw who the Cardinals really were yesterday.
2: Yeah.
1: They lose to the Raiders. Here are their next 7. Buffalo, Seattle, Denver, Kansas City, Rams, Texans, Ravens. They will be an underdog in their next 7. It's the Harbaugh tenure in jeopardy.
2: Feels like it.
1: In Los Angeles.
2: Yeah, feels like it. Like, but the Herbert thing to me is like, you know, every year high-end football writers just gush about Justin Herbert. And then I watched, and again, I overrated doesn't mean bad. He's not a bad player. But relative to how he gets talked about, extraordinarily overrated.
1: Agreed.
2: If I were an Indianapolis Colts fan, I would not have been able to sleep last night.
1: Nope.
2: So, in overtime against the Kansas City Chiefs, trailing by 3, Daniel Jones completes a pass to Laquon Treadwell, 48-yard pass to the Kansas City 17. Now, the play was weird because he catches it, he gets up, he fumbles, feels like the game is over. They review it, and at the moment, it was determined that he had gathered possession of the football. He was grazed on his hip, so he's rolled down. Yeah. Indianapolis keeps the ball.
1: Which, first time ever the call has won against the Chiefs.
2: Right. So, Colts have the football, down three. If they score a touchdown, they win. At the Kansas City 17-yard line, you've got to think to a degree the Chiefs are kind of on their heels.
1: Yeah.
2: Right? Maybe a little bit shell-shocked that the game they thought was over is not. Shane Steichen immediately calls two very predictable running plays. Mm. Then they have Daniel Jones drop back. He's chased out of bounds. I think he gained 7 yards. It's fourth and eight.
1: Yep.
2: They line up, and they're looking for a certain look. They call timeout. They kick the field goal, at which point every human being watching that game
1: knew what's going to happen.
2: Knew Kansas City was going to win. They got Mahomes.
1: Yep.
2: They've got Kelce, who last night looked like the old Travis Kelce.
1: They've got a bona fide running back.
2: They've got a great kicker in Harrison Bucker. You knew they were going to lose.
1: Yep.
2: If I was a Colts fan last night, I might have thrown something through my television.
1: Yeah.
2: At the coaching.
1: Yep. Go win a game. Go try to win a game.
2: Am I wrong?
1: No. It's such a backwards way of thinking about things. I don't know, man.
2: You're either going to tie the game and Kansas City is going to win it, or you're going to lose the game or win the game on offense. I know what's easier to stomach. Had they gone for it and thrown four passes into the end zone,
1: fine,
2: and they're incomplete, as a Colts fan, I would be able to live with that.
1: Yep.
2: If I was a Colts fan, I would be livid.
1: On the road in Kansas City.
2: Yes, deserve
1: to
2: win.
1: You need a win.
2: Deserve the win.
1: You've lost how many games in a row now?
2: Right.
1: I mean, Sauce Gardner hasn't had a win in how many days? Going from the Jets to that dumpster fire right now? And the owner, she's pacing the sidelines. She's listening in.
2: Right.
1: She's watching everything.
2: That's weird, yeah.
1: It's just a weird situation. I was the same thing. You get back, got back. Watching the end of the game, already tired. Then it goes into overtime. Like, well, now I'm even more invested. I got to watch this. And then to see how that unfolds and to see how they go out is so, so disheartening.
2: There's nothing worse than somebody who coaches scared.
1: Yep.
2: And Shane Steichen coached scared last night. 17-yard line, like, go win the game. And if I'm a Colts fan and they lose, I can live with that. I could not live with, we settled for a tie and gave the ball back to Patrick Mahomes on his home field when he's got a great kicker.
1: Yep. Handed him.
2: I'm not a Colts fan, and I went to bed livid last night. And I didn't bet on Indy either, but I was livid at just the coaching malpractice that was on display. And even more livid, that, like, God love him, he's a multi-time Emmy Award-winning color analyst. Chris Collinsworth is like, you can kind of understand it. Like,
1: no.
2: Understand it?
1: Nope.
2: Dude, that was malpractice.
1: It's Mahomes. It's Kansas City.
2: Yes.
1: You know what's going to happen.
2: Yes.
1: It's the most, for being a good game, it was the most predictable finish ever.
2: When they tied the game, if I had somebody who would take the action, I would take every dime I had and said, Kansas City will win the game with no time remaining.
1: Yep. Kansas City won the game.
2: Zach Taylor won yesterday. You'll hear the second part of his press conference when we come back. Tony and Mo Football Show, Twin Peaks, Westchester, ESPN 1530, Cincinnati Sports Station.
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4: 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Well, earlier accidents have cleared from 74 and 71, so traffic is in pretty good shape. We have 75 traffic, a little sluggish northbound between Mitchell and Paddock. That's about a 10-minute drive right now. And on 75 south viaduct to the Brent Spence Bridge, some slowdowns as well. I'm Rick Schrapp with traffic.
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0: Cincinnati Sports for the AP tweeted something about how the Bengals have lost so many games in recent years where they've scored 30 points or more. Now they're beating teams when they score 20. Scary proposition for the rest of the NFL. I would agree with that. Bet you Zach Taylor would too. Here is the second half of his weekly press conference on ESPN 1530.
1: I think Joe was hit 10 times. I think that was the number. How did you grade his protection, and how much do you factor in, like, those are two of the best edge rushers in the NFL, so sometimes a good player is just going to have some success?
2: Yeah, it's obviously we want the no sacks. We really had four to my count. He had one where he ran through and got sacked for a 0 yard gain. That was, and it was good protection. The backside D tackle got him on the scramble. So again, we want to win all of our one-on-ones. They got us a couple times, and I don't want to say that's just the way it's going to be. We have a high standard for ourselves, but we also understand, you know, sometimes when we're going to drop back and throw the ball, there's going to be those issues. And conversely, there were times he pulled through that and threw a big touchdown or found some explosives for him. So there's going to be some give and take there, and that's how the game's got to be played.
3: Did Al tell you how many total pressures he counted yesterday?
2: No. He put it on a sheet. I didn't. Okay.
3: Assume it's a big number.
2: Oh, I thought you were, like, going to surprise me.
3: No, I don't know yet.
2: Oh, okay. You confused me there because I thought that Al had been talking about some number.
3: No.
2: Okay.
4: Cedric Johnson, going back to last year, has a sack in three of his last four games. What has he done to kind of elevate himself in that group?
2: Really worked. He's a really dependable player for us and somebody we can count on. I thought he did a really good job in the run game last week against Tampa. This week, it got to pay off in the pass game as well. For him and Cassius both to close out that game for us in the last play, that was really neat. But Seth's an easy guy to pull for because he just kind of goes about his business and is dependable. And you got to have those types of guys on your 53, and Seth's been one of those guys for us.
5: The depth you're talking about here, Cassius, Cedric, the waves we've been talking about for months, how much do you see that when they're on drop back 60 or whatever it is? How much do you feel like you feel that when you're trying to close a game?
2: You do, because you just look at Shamar's sack also. You know, Shamar's fresh in the game, chip in the back, and sees a gap and is able to explode through there. Because he's fresh, you're able to put fresh guys in the game at that moment. And so that's just so critical to be able to have that depth and keep those guys over the course of the game and not put too many snaps on them. And you're not taking them out because you feel like they need a breather, but you're worried about who's going in. Like, we don't really have that concern right now. Everybody's playing at a high level, and so we just got to keep that up.
5: How is the field goal attempt with Dexter? You mentioned it after the game, like, maybe influencing. How does that work?
2: I don't know. Just a comment I made that was probably a silly comment, but I think if Dexter was lined up on my head, I'd be a little nervous, you know, and whether it was more snap or hole, who knows? I don't really care. But, you know, it's got to factor in at some point, you think.
6: You made a point after the game to praise the defensive coaches. The blitz plan they put together, the third down stuff that they did, how much of that is you can do more? It's a more veteran defense. You have more going on defense. How much do you start to feel those levels pile up on the defense?
2: I think just you look at the free runners. You know, in the times that we do blitz, you're creating the free runners, and that's good scheme. That's a good job. Making them account for guys they think they got to account for, and then bringing it opposite or putting eight up, seven up sometimes, and getting a free runner there, and other guys being able to drop. And so again, you're rushing very few, but you're still getting the free runners. And so I think that's a credit to the guys understanding what we're asking them to do, hitting the right gaps. Sometimes, you know, you can have a great blitz on and two guys are in the same gap, and it doesn't work out. But I think our guys have executed that to a high level and allowed us to have a 4-man rush, 5-man rush, and then be able to really show them some known pressure looks that are hitting home as well.
6: Fun watching Dexter drop in coverage.
2: Well, we saw him kill Samaje in training camp, if you remember. And so we've known what it can look like in that one. He did a good job getting in the throwing lane, understanding what the throwing lane is going to be in that situation, kind of mirroring the quarterback a little bit. And whether he affected it or not, first I thought he tipped it, you know. But he's got a good understanding of what we're asking him to do there.
7: When you watch Rafa, rush the pass, mm-hmm. He seems to have some gifts.
2: Yeah.
7: You know, he's doing stuff in the age really hasn't happened.
2: Yeah, man, he's got a great motor too. You know, so again, he's pretty relentless out there and works his different moves, but he's relentless when he's attacking the quarterback.

0: thought he had some run snaps where maybe he's not getting the tackle, but he and Miles were doing a real good job setting the edge and winning, letting the D tackles do a lot of the work. So I think those guys have just complemented each other really well at end and tackle.
1: Going back to what Dan said on set coming on, I think back to that Buffalo game, the bad miss he had on Josh Allen in that game. When you have a young guy that doesn't get a lot of opportunities and has a play like that, do you talk to them? Try to encourage him, so to speak. You just let them work through that.
0: Yeah, it depends on the moment, the situation sometimes. I just think everyone wants so much from guys in the first year, second year. Sometimes it just really clicks for them. And Cedric's in his third year here, and it's really starting to click for him to where he's becoming a really good player for us. And that's not unique for that to happen. You got to have patience with guys. And I'm not saying it was ever bad with him, but you're just seeing really now a big jump where, like, it's all – he understands how to attack guys and what we need out of him, and he's given that to us, and that's been fun to watch.
2: On offense, it seems like – I mean, obviously it's only two game sample size, but you're improving each week, whether it be, like, the turnover week one, the turnovers. You just mentioned the pre-snap penalties being something that you want to clean up. What do you think is next as far as, like, what you want to see from the offense as you guys continue?
0: Explosive runs. I think we are so close to some home runs. And they're coming on 8-yard carries, 9-yard carries. And it's just we're one bit of communication or one block on the second level away from Chase being one-on-one with the safety. And then let's see how that plays out. So I think that's an element that we're getting really close with right now, and our guys are seeing that. The pitch did a great job showing them every opportunity that we had that was good but could be great. And I think that's the next element. That takes you from an 80-yard rush game to 140 when you're hitting that 50-yard run or 60-yard run late in the game. And that's the next element we're looking for.
3: How much did Amarius's day and your trust in him help you or play into, I guess, your play calling when you're thinking about what
0: I thought he was great job over there. You know, it's a tough task. He's starting to forge his way in this league of who he can be. And I still think there's still more. And he knows that. And he embraces that. And he accepts the challenge. He and I think, had great dialogue over the course of the game. And, it's, you know, he's playing well. And so you're going to leave him out there one-on-one sometimes. And
3: can you give us a snippet of the dialogue? What do you...
0: No, I'll keep that between. That's always good. I love my interactions with the Mims. When he's got a lot of confidence, he's really fun to engage with, and so he was. It was
4: Does he say
0: run
4: right behind me?
0: No. It's just we got great dialogue going. Yeah.
4: You visit with the other coaches before games, have the post game handshake. Are they mentioning Dexter? How much more formal?
0: We don't really get that in those situations. You know, it's. You try to keep it as generic as possible. So it's not, man, we're going to have a hard time today with this guy, or what you're doing is really stressing this area. No matter if you got a deep relationship with the guy or you know, which I love D'Amico. I've always had a lot of respect for him, but those aren't the conversations you really get into pre or post.
5: 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Brennan and Jones on baseball is coming up. 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
10: We're in the final week of the 2026 regular season. The Reds' home season is over with. They have an off day today, and then they begin their final road trip tomorrow night against the Atlanta Braves. We did the American League MVP. We did the National League MVP. And after 2 days of mulling over all the numbers and names and personalities, blah, blah, blah, today we center on, first, the American League Cy Young winner.
11: This is a slam dunk. You know, in researching
10: we'll
11: this.
10: We'll see. Well, I'll let you know if I think it's a slam dunk after I hear whatever clown you decide.
11: But Chris Sale's had a good year.
10: Hey, Chris Sale's to me, we talk about future Hall of Famers. He got a real shot, boy.
11: How about bouncing?
10: He's some kind of pitcher.
11: Did you know that?
10: Is that who you're picking?
11: No. Words in my mouth.
10: I'm sorry. Go ahead.
11: Hopefully this year's ending here pretty fast. Miz is 6'7". I just thought I'd throw that out because I didn't know he was that big.
10: Who? Yeah, Sale?
11: No, Miz. OPS.
10: Miz is the National League.
11: What do we got? American League?
10: Yeah.
11: Oh, then I'm going with Schlittner, and I better watch pronouncing that name. Don't hold your tongue. Remember when you're okay. So American League. Let's get serious. Let's shake yourself. And let's pick it up a little bit.
10: He's a Yankee kid, right-handed pitcher for the New York Yankees, who has simply been outstanding this season. He's out of Northeastern University in Massachusetts. He's a stud.
11: And nobody cares. 21 times one run or less is in his starts.
10: I know.
11: There's a stat for you. That's really, really strong.
10: That might be enough to win him the award.
11: I think so. You know, some people talk about him maybe being an MVP.
10: Well, we'll see about that.
11: Schlittner with an L.
10: Okay, whatever it is. We'll have the National in a moment.
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10: We ought to take this stuff more seriously. National League Cy Young candidates. You mentioned Chris Sale. I'm just marveled at whatever he does every season. The older he gets, the better he gets.
11: Really good pitcher.
10: You have Christopher Sanchez, a kid from Philadelphia who's had a great year. And then the guy they refer to as Miz, Jacob Mizorowski. ERA under 2. He's going to have between 250 and 300 strikeouts, which is today absolutely unheard of.
11: And he's very consistent.
10: He really truly doesn't have
11: a bad game. I mean, I've kind of followed the guy, and I'm thinking, man, this guy's dealing again. He doesn't give up runs. His ERA is under 2.
10: Yeah.
11: I think it's 1.94.
10: And the numbers that he's posted as he's gone to the post regularly every fifth day, he shows no signs of letting up or losing velocity. You just pray to God that sometime he doesn't go to the mound and all of a sudden he blows that arm out.
11: And can I throw out again? He's 6'7", Marty. I think that's important.
10: Chris Sale.
11: You're a funny guy. You catch me sometimes.
10: You're killing me.
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19: 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Call 513-585-UCCC. Well, traffic on 75 northbound to Davis is where we've got a table reported in the roadway, and folks are swerving to avoid this. On 75 southbound from the viaduct down to the Brent Spence, volumes are picking up. It is about a 10-minute drive. We've got pockets of stop-and-go traffic. I'm Rich Shrimp with traffic.
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4: It's the final hour, or the power hour, or for some, the power half hour,
11: yep,
4: of the Tony and Mo Football Show. We're broadcasting from Twin Peaks in Westchester, a Victory Monday edition. We are in Florence next week, day after the Bengals take on the Pittsburgh Steelers. We'll talk about them coming up here in just a bit. We've obviously been all over the Bengals and Texans game yesterday, Mo Egger with Tony Pike. We'll spend a few minutes on next Sunday. We've also got the college football from the weekend,
11: yes,
4: to talk about the battle for the victory bell. There's a lot of ground to cover this hour. I know you got to skate early.
11: Yeah.
4: For a pre-planned commitment.
11: Yes.
4: So we'll let you bounce here early. But we have a lot of time to cram in between now and when you leave. Large-scale theme of yesterday from a Bengals perspective is what?
11: They won a game back-to-back weeks on the defensive side of the ball. 12 penalties. Houston had 10 more first downs. They had almost over 100 yards more total than the Bengals. They were 5 of 15 on third down, and yet they still won the game, and they won it comfortably.
4: Yeah,
11: they were an underdog, and they went on the road against a team with their back against the wall and won by two scores.
4: Got to win games to win a championship. You got to win games in a lot of different types of ways.
11: Mm-hmm.
4: And we have seen them win games in different types of ways than what we're used to. There are going to be games where this offense explodes. We've seen them lose a lot of games where they've scored more than 30 points. Question has been, can they win games when they don't score a ton? And yesterday, the answer, and really, if you go back to the Buccaneers game to a degree, the answer is yes.
11: And we've seen in recent years, week three, week four, they start to get it rolling on offense.
4: Mm-hmm.
11: Like, have you watched these first two games and worry at all that there's something different that would lead you to believe they won't get it going?
4: Pass protection is less than what I would like.
11: Yeah.
4: That's it.
11: Yeah.
4: I mean,
11: but they've struggled in pass protection in the past and still,
4: sure,
11: put up a lot of points.
4: Week one, what was missing was Jamar Chase. Then they made a point to get him the ball early, and he made the ridiculous touchdown grab. And so, like, Jamar Chase, the wealth of weapons is there.
11: Yeah.
4: The under center stuff is coming along nicely. Chase Brown had some great runs yesterday. Like, the weaponry, I know what it is.
11: Yeah.
4: I know Joe Burrow is great. I also know that he often does play unevenly early in the season. But, like, honestly, when I think about the game, I think of two things. I think of Dexter Lawrence, and I think of the Bengals' offensive line. One of those things was awesome, the other not.
11: Dexter Lawrence is, again, the definition of the force multiplier.
4: Mm-hmm.
11: That's what he is. Everyone around him is better.
4: Yep.
11: Linebacking core is better. Corners can be more aggressive. They don't have to cover as long. The defensive tackle next to him, the defensive ends, they're all benefiting from Dexter Lawrence, and he's still making individual plays as well. I don't think there's a way you can quantify through 2 weeks what he has meant to this defense.
4: Look, he was and is awesome. The Bengals' offensive line, Amarius Mims, is awesome. Orlando Brown is not.
11: It's just the biggest glaring weakness for this team.
4: Mm-hmm.
5: like you could say, like you could get picky and say, well, they're nickel corner.
4: Yeah.
5: What are they? Or are the linebackers? I think they're going to get there.
4: Yeah.
5: Orlando Brown Jr., we kind of know what this is. He's regressed over the last couple of years. They reinvested in him. They've given him every vote of confidence a team could give you. They have continuity on the offensive line. They have two young studs in Dylan Fairchild and Amarius Mims. They've got two solid players in Dalton Risner and Ted Karras. It's a glaring, glaring weakness, and it just compounds the issue when that glaring weakness is the blind side of your franchise quarterback.
4: They're playing from ahead. Baltimore loses yesterday. Cleveland did win. Pittsburgh loses yesterday and looked bad in doing so. The Bengals go to Pittsburgh as 3.5-point favorites.
5: Yeah.
4: Aaron Rodgers looks washed.
5: Yep.
4: I don't have a better way of pointing it out. And look, is he going to be capable of moments of brilliance? Yes. It just feels to me like they need a lot of things to really go right around him. And they do have a formidable defense. And they have a lot of players on defense that individually can do some awesome things. If the Bengals offense clicks on Sunday, I don't know how Pittsburgh keeps up. The question is, does the Bengals offense click against that Pittsburgh defense?
5: That's the biggest thing. Joey Porter Jr. seems like he might be trying to play in this game. You wonder what that's going to look like. I would imagine T.J. Watt is going to line up over top of Orlando Brown Jr. a lot. On paper, I like everything about the matchup for the Bengals.
4: Mm-hmm.
5: Week three, that's generally when Joe Burrow gets it figured out on offense. The way this defense is playing, Pittsburgh has not found a running game through 2 weeks.
4: Yeah.
5: And they've not played a defense, especially up front, as good as the Bengals yet. DK Metcalf has been non-existent for 2 weeks. Michael Pittman didn't play yesterday. Freiermuth is still probably an issue. Gainwell out of the backfield is a little bit of an issue.
4: Yeah, sure.
5: But I like the matchup. You have a less mobile quarterback.
4: Mm-hmm.
5: And an offensive line that is kind of on the same level as the Houston Texans. You feel good about that if you're the Bengals going in. But there's also the understanding in the back of your mind that it's Pittsburgh. Mm-hmm. It's a rivalry.
4: Mm-hmm.
5: This game always gets muddied up.
4: Yeah.
5: You always know it's going to be physical.
4: Sure.
5: In years past, it's been one of those bad matchups that you just talk about. But on paper, this should be a better matchup for the Bengals.
4: You mentioned something that I think is important because Baker Mayfield could move. Bengals caught up to him.
5: Yeah.
4: C.J. Stroud could move. Bengals had 41 pressures mm-hmm. overall in the football game. Aaron Rodgers can't move.
5: Statue. Yep.
4: Yeah. So, like, if I'm a Steelers fan, what I'm thinking about is if he gets flushed out over the middle, good luck. And
5: yeah.
4: if he's got pressure coming from either side, good luck. I don't know how he escapes.
5: I don't either. I don't know what the game plan is going in.
4: Right.
5: Unless you're going to say, we're gonna make some way to run the ball. I don't think you can do that.
4: Mm-hmm.
5: They haven't done it yet. I don't think they can do it. They've been clunky offensively through two games. They did next to nothing offensively yesterday. And I know that's a Patriots defense that's probably better than,
4: sure.
5: than people realize.
4: Yeah.
5: But that was a dormant offense yesterday. And I expect more wins on defense this week. And I expect the offense to be a heck of a lot better than they were yesterday.
4: You talk about having an opportunity to deliver a dagger.
5: Yeah.
4: So 2-0, 1-1. You beat them, you get a head-to-head win, and you're up 2 on them, and you've won the game there.
5: Yeah.
4: Like, I many of us still expect it to be a two-team race, Cincinnati and Baltimore. But if there was any consideration of Pittsburgh being a part of it, I think they almost have to win this football game.
5: Yeah. It again, with what's already happened and some of the separation you're already seeing across the AFC and what the schedules look like going forward, Chiefs are going to get to 3-0. They play the Miami Dolphins. Bills play the Chargers. That's probably a win for the Bills. You're already thinking, I know it's only two games. You're already thinking, got to keep up with those guys.
4: Yeah.
5: Got to keep up with the Chiefs. Got to keep up with the Bills. You get the head-to-head, and you're building later in the year with the Chiefs. That's what I'm already looking at. Going into week three is, all right, what's everyone else in the AFC doing? Because the goal is not to have a season where you compete in the AFC North.
4: Mm-hmm.
5: The goal is not to get into the playoffs. The goal is to get a one seed and to go win a Super Bowl. So you're already looking out. I guarantee those other teams are taking note already as well. So that's how I view this. Those two teams, Buffalo's a 7-point favorite. Kansas City's an 11.5-point favorite. Bengals got to go win.
4: The Bills on Thursday, wagon.
5: I think the Bills defensively have holes.
4: Yes.
5: Offensively,
4: well,
5: good luck. And I don't – it's the brilliance of Joe Brady right now. They've got a running game, but they don't have dominant wideouts. DJ Moore is an upgrade.
4: Right.
5: But missed most of the game that they just played on Thursday night. They don't have game-changing weapons. Their tight end group is okay.
4: Yeah, good tight ends. Yeah.
5: But they get seemingly whatever look they want to get. And they can run it. They can throw it. I love how they move the pocket so much with Josh Allen. I'd like to see the Bengals do that a little bit more, especially with Orlando Brown Jr. at left tackle. Can you set some rollouts? Can you set some half rollouts where you're moving the pocket just a little bit to give him a little bit more help? I'd like to see the Bengals implement a little bit more of that.
4: You've got to bounce early. So typically at 5:30 we do college football. We're going to do it now.
5: Okay.
4: UC wins. I walked away from that game, and I said this to you, more unreasonably excited than I should have been.
5: Yeah.
4: Because, first of all, I give Miami a lot of credit.
5: Mm-hmm.
4: In the first half of the game, they looked more prepared. They were more physical. They had a ton of big plays. UC goes 3-and-out on their first offensive drive of the second half. My concern has been this team is not equipped to come back. They did.
5: Yeah.
4: I leaned into the rivalry part of the game a little bit more because as a UC fan, and no knock on Miami, I don't know when they're going to play again.
5: Mm-hmm.
4: The idea behind Cincinnati has dominated the series for the better part of the last 20 years, and then Miami keeps the bell, TFN, wouldn't have sat well with me. So the fact that we didn't have to deal with that, I was very, very happy. Stepping away from it, though, the way they played for much of the afternoon, I hate to say this, doesn't bode necessarily well for Big 12 play. They are 6.5-point dogs against K-State Saturday.
5: At home. Couldn't have a worse start. Opening kickoff return for a touchdown. 3-and-out. Miami's up 14-0, I feel like, before many people got to their seats. And then it just...
4: Maybe a lot of people saw that score and decided.
5: Yeah, might have been. And at 28-7, the boos were justified.
4: Yes.
5: Played terrible.
4: Yes.
5: You know, at every stance, and I asked going into half, I said, you're going to find out what this team's made of. Then they came out and went 3-and-out, 4-and-out.
4: 4-and-out, yes.
5: J.C. French took the sack on fourth down, and Miami takes the ball at the 33. And at that point, I'm thinking, this might be a rout. Like, this might get worse.
4: Mm-hmm.
5: And to UC's credit, and I think Miami self-imploding at times with the special teams unit, but I kept talking about, can you put game pressure on Miami? Can you make them doubt anything? And when it goes from 28-7 to 28-14 to 28-21, that game pressure gets real, and all of a sudden doubt starts to creep in a little bit. They had a huge goal line stand mixed in there. They had some balls not bounce their way at the end of the third quarter mixed in there, and they still kept working at it. They found a way to win.
4: I told you this.
5: I was so pumped up.
4: I was. I thought the Josh Huff sack, where Miami's up 10, 12 and a half to go at the UC 25. If they make it a three-score game, I don't love our chances. There's a sack. Now it's, I think, second and 22. He helps force a completion on the next play. Miami ends up missing a field goal. And at that point, I said to myself, UC's going to win.
5: Yeah. And they hadn't got any pass rush all day.
4: No.
5: It was worrisome for much of the afternoon.
4: And then, like, J.C. French deserves credit for the things he did in the win. Tony, he holds onto the ball so damn long.
5: I think he's so concerned about not throwing interceptions.
4: Oh, man.
5: And he's so unsure about what he's seen. Big 12 teams are going to watch this tape through three games, and they're going to sit at the sticks. They're going to say, throw it over our heads. Throw it into the small windows. And then we'll adjust. I'm surprised Miami let them hit some of those short to intermediate passes down the field. They ran the ball for 418 yards against Western Carolina. They ran it for over, 250 against Boston College. For much of the game, it looked like they were disinterested in running the ball.
4: Yeah.
5: And finally, Cole Tabb, who was fantastic.
4: He was awesome.
5: He was awesome. Three touchdowns on the day. Finally, he breaks that one at the end. And again, I don't care, Mac, Big 12, I don't care how many years UC has won it, to hear that bell ringing and obviously know how much it means to a lot of people, that was a good way to end that one Saturday.
4: Chuck Martin, after the game, bared his soul.
5: Tough.
4: Tough. Again, I'm rooting for the team that beat him. I appreciated him making us all understand how much that meant to him.
5: He said it was his worst loss in 30 years.
4: His program, like, and he made the case for UC to play him in Nippert Stadium every year, which is not going to happen. But if they brought him back to the schedule when there's openings, I'd be more than cool with that.
5: Yeah. He talked about how much he thinks about that rivalry and how it keeps him up, and openly said, I probably put a lot more into it than the other side. Mm-hmm. Which is probably right.
4: Yeah,
5: UC does not.
4: Right. Sure.
5: It's not as big of a game anymore for UC. But to him to be up there kind of bearing all, and then just the dagger in the background in the UC locker room, you hear the bell ringing back and forth. It's like, man, that's tough.
4: Yeah.
5: 3-0 is 3-0, though.
4: Sure. It gets hard now.
5: Yep.
4: Avery Johnson's a very good, fast, elusive quarterback. The Wildcats, Kansas State has won their first three. It's at Nippert Night.
5: Yeah.
4: But the Bearcats nearly a touchdown.
5: You're going to know Saturday night.
4: I think
5: you're going to have a pretty good understanding of who and what this team is or isn't.
4: Ole Miss and LSU. Talking about this with Austin.
5: Yeah.
4: Just a fun game. LSU's comeback making all those folks in Oxford nervous. I admit, man, I'm rooting for LSU because I like chaos.
5: I do too.
4: Chaos would have meant Lane Kiffin goes there and wins. But nonetheless, really fun football game.
5: So fun. And again, it was one of those that there was so much buildup and it lived up to it.
4: Yeah.
5: LSU comes storming back. I thought it was fitting that it was a goal line stand from the Ole Miss defense against that Lane Kiffin offense. I was curious. I'm listening to the game and Herb Street's talking about they're not taking enough time off the clock. I'm like, they have to score and get a two-point conversion. The last thing you're worried about it, you just want to be able to score.
4: Right.
5: And credit to the Ole Miss defense. You know, I think Sam Levitt's a tough kid. I don't think he's the best passer.
4: Mm-hmm.
5: And I think that's going to be tough as they get deeper now into their conference play. But that was a fun, fun football game on Saturday night.
4: But the Kentucky Wildcats.
5: What a statement.
4: Yeah.
5: I
4: on
5: mean,
4: the road, College Station, win by 10.
5: And really not like sneak it out or
4: no,
5: get lucky. They dominated
4: the game, yeah.
5: And for under a half against Alabama, they played really well at home, too.
4: Mm-hmm.
5: It got away from them.
4: Yeah.
5: But a top 10 team on the road in their building, that's an impressive win for Kentucky and Will Stein.
4: Yeah.
5: He seems like the right fit.
4: He does. And he seems like he knows he's the
5: Correct.
4: Right fit. Yeah.
5: Correct. There's a confidence.
4: The typical Kentucky thing is post-Alabama, they go on the road and they get trucked by the ninth-ranked team in the country. And like you said, they played from ahead most of the day. They dominated the football game.
5: Yep.
4: Good for Big Blue Nation.
5: Good for Big Blue Nation. Good for Louisville down in Kentucky as well. They had a big win against SMU.
4: Yes.
5: So, it's getting to that point in college where there's a couple of those early marquee games, but really you get into conference play and it feels like the season picks up. That's where we're starting to get now with a lot of these schools, and I'm excited for it.
4: There's a lot of the conference realignment stuff that I hate, but we get more good conference games now.
5: Yes.
4: Which is the best part.
5: Yeah, and again, I think if you're UC, you're three games in. Boston College isn't very good. Western Carolina stinks. Miami played hard.
4: Yeah.
5: Miami got steamrolled in Pittsburgh.
4: Correct.
5: 480 yards and 7 touchdown passes
4: Correct.
5: In the air.
4: Yeah.
5: I respect the fact that they're 3-0 and they found a way to win. They will have to play much better football going into Big 12 play, where they have, I think, the hardest or the second hardest Big 12 schedule going in. They're going to have to play better football. Nate Woody's, I think, has done a great job at adjusting in game.
4: Mm-hmm.
5: You can't get gassed early against Kansas State because they're not going to let you back in it.
4: Right.
5: You know, like the last couple weeks.
4: K-State, Arizona, West Virginia, Texas Tech, the next four.
5: Yep. West Virginia got a big win over top 25 Virginia.
4: Yeah.
5: Arizona's a good football team. I've watched them twice now this year. Texas Tech will want to put 90 points on the board at homecoming against UC.
4: Mm-hmm.
5: It's going to be a tough...
4: They have to win Saturday.
5: Yeah.
4: If they're going to have a Big 12 record and an overall season record that we're satisfied with, I think they have to win at home on Saturday.
5: Already checking bowl projections.
4: Are we in one?
5: I think like the whatever one that's played on January 2nd.
4: Oh.
5: Which would be tough because I think that's when UC basketball hosts Texas Tech.
4: Oh.
5: You know, that Thursday, New Year's Eve,
4: mm-hmm.
5: will be massive.
4: Right. Bengals.
5: Bengals, Ravens.
4: Yeah.
5: Friday, a day to collect yourself.
6: And then?
5: That Saturday is the Big 12 opener in basketball. Texas Tech in town.
4: And then they have
5: maybe they'll
4: UC projected to be in a bowl.
5: Maybe they'll play North Texas. And I think like the guaranteed rate
4: Ooh,
5: bowl.
4: The Mean Green.
5: Yeah.
4: Rematch of the 2002 New Orleans Bowl.
5: Yep.
4: All right. I know you got to run.
5: Yeah. Sure.
4: We'll hear you Wednesday.
5: Can't wait, Mo. Thanks.
4: We'll see you in Florence next week. Tony's got to scoot early, so the Tony part of the Tony and Mo football show.
5: The Mo show.
4: Yeah.
5: The Mo football show.
4: The Mo football show. 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
19: 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Call 513-585-UCCC. Well, traffic on 75 northbound to Davis is where we've got a table reported in the roadway, and folks are swerving to avoid this. On 75 southbound from the Viaduct down to the Brent Spence, volumes are picking up. It is about a 10-minute drive. We've got pockets of stop-and-go traffic. I'm Rich Shrimp with traffic.
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4: The great Sheil Kapadia had a note today on Twitter that I'll get to here in just a second. We're back at Twin Peaks in Westchester. It's the Tony and Mo Football Show. Tony has a commitment at 6 o'clock that he had to keep, so he is bailing early on me. So right now it's just the Mo Football Show. You're just, you know, turning us on and you're like, where's Tony? We're good. Tony is back next week. We'll be in Florence. It's going to be awesome. Just today he had to leave about 30 minutes early. Sheil Kapadia writes about the NFL for The Ringer and is a great writer and he's a good follow. And he had this nugget this morning on social media. The Bengals yesterday had their worst offensive success rate in any game over the past three seasons. Other teams that produced a success rate of 20% or worse since 2024 went 0-17. The last team to win despite a success rate that bad was the 2020 Titans Week 9 against the Chicago Bears. So there's two ways of looking at that. One is offensively they have to be better. And I think it goes without saying if you watched yesterday, pass protection, in particular from left tackle, is an issue. I think there's no escaping that. You can say that, and you're kind of pointing out the obvious. You're not necessarily being pessimistic. But I think this is a very scary thing for the rest of the NFL because we're used to watching the Bengals get off to slow starts. And the main reason they get off to slow starts is their offense. It spins its tires. It's stuck in the mud. It's clunky. It's disjointed, right? And then they start 0-2 or they start 2-3 and they've got to play catch-up. They're 2-0. They haven't come close to playing efficiently or effectively offensively. They've scored four offensive touchdowns and they're 2-0. And I think we all believe, and this could be mitigated a little bit by Burrow being constantly under pressure, I think we all believe that this offense is going to have its moments where it's really hard to stop and where they put up a bunch of points. They're 2-0. They have scored four offensive touchdowns in two games. They also have a kicker in Evan McPherson who is back to being a bona fide weapon. They're getting improved special teams play. Their defense has at times been dominant. Got a fourth and inches stop yesterday because Dexter Lawrence makes a great individual play despite being double teamed. This is scary for the rest of the NFL, and you know, you can call me a homer for saying this. When they're 2-0 on the strength of defense and their offense hasn't even come close to getting going yet, and they're still a work in progress under center, and they've had a game where Jamar Chase wasn't really involved. They've won both games. I don't want to say the Buccaneers game was never in doubt because I felt nervous when Tampa Bay scored and kicked the ball back to Cincinnati, but they played from ahead. They certainly played from ahead yesterday. The game in the fourth quarter, I don't think, ever felt like it was in doubt. The opponents had a lot to do with their own demise, but I think it's a scary proposition for the rest of the NFL and certainly the AFC North. Like, all the same things we talked about before the season started apply. They're currently projected to be favored in all but one game the rest of the way. Projected to be slight dogs against Baltimore. They don't have to go on the West Coast. They don't have to play a nighttime game against a division team. Yes, playing at Pittsburgh presents challenges. Yes, playing against the Jags, who laid an egg yesterday against the Broncos, that's not going to be easy. Like, a lot of things have set themselves up for the Bengals. Through two games, they're pretty healthy. Through two games, they've shown they can win in ways that we haven't seen them win in recent years, and that's with the defense. We could talk about Orlando Brown and pass protection and things, you know, along those lines. Keeping Joe Burrow upright is very, very important. You can't have five sacks a game. But I don't know, man. If I'm a fan of another NFL team, I'm looking at Cincinnati going, huh, at some point they're going to get going offensively. They're winning games where they're scoring 20 points. They're winning games where they have a terrible offensive success rate. They're winning on the road against a team that many believe will be in the postseason. They're winning as underdogs. Oh, and their schedule sets up to be pretty favorably. Very scary proposition for the rest of the NFL. 26 from 6 o'clock. We're at Twin Peaks, Westchester, Tony and Mo football show. Sports headlines coming up. 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
19: 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Call 513-585-UCCC. Traffic 75 south after Butler Regional Highway is slowed with an accident. That's up on the left shoulder, and the cleanup is underway. Police are there. Now, plan on about a 10-minute drive southbound 75 from the Wyatt down to the Brent Spence Bridge. I'm Rick Schrepp with traffic.
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4: Well, that'll be on Sunday.

Taylor at his press conference today said that Joe Burrow came out good, came out of the game good, despite the fact that he was sacked 5 times. Bengals are now 2-0 after beating the Texans yesterday. They have been installed. Cincinnati has as a 3.5-point favorite against Pittsburgh. 1 o'clock Sunday live on ESPN, 1530. 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Monday Night Football tonight on ESPN 1530. I think kind of an interesting game. So the Rams lay a total egg on the road in Australia. Myles Garrett is hurt. They could not have looked more uneven. They're at home. The Giants week one pushed around the Dallas Cowboys. Running the same play again and again and again and again. Fun game tonight, I think. You can hear it on ESPN 1530. I like Matthew Stafford over his passing yardage total. I like Jackson Dart taking over his rushing attempts total. Those are two fun prop bets. By the way, the two prop bets we gave you on back-of-the-envelope bets as it relates to the Bengals game on Sunday, they hit. We went 3-3 against the spread. Not bad. Better than week one. What else do we have? UC football news. The Bearcats game against Arizona a week from Saturday is going to kick off at 11 o'clock Eastern time. So I don't expect anybody to feel sorry for us. I don't want anybody to because we love our jobs. But Tony and I have to be on the air the next morning at the Holy Grail at 9 a.m. And Dan Horde has to call a football game starting at 11:30 the next day. So that'll be fun. Bearcats and Arizona. After the Nip at Night game on Saturday, UC taking on Kansas State. I believe that's all I got for local sports headlines. Reds are off tonight. They start a 3-game series in the final road trip of the season, first of 3 against the Atlanta Braves. And this is a football show.

think there should be a reverberation of them. What that's going to mean moving forward, I don't know. But it is, you know, his point was, if you watch the Reds over the last few weeks against teams like the Brewers, Dodgers, and Cubs, it was night and day. It looked like varsity versus JV quite often. Those are measuring stick teams. The Reds fall well short. We'll spend more time on that tomorrow, but they do play the Braves tomorrow, first of three, and it stinks beyond belief. A year ago at this time, we were talking about, we were following their chances as they were trying to chase down the New York Mets, and now we're simply hoping they could avoid losing, you know, all their games so they avoid 90 losses. Bengals win yesterday over the Houston Texans, and we've talked a lot about pass protection issues and Orlando Brown, and, like, I know this because we were down there. So Bengals played the first preseason game against the Lions, and for the period of time the starters were out there, what most people focused on in the immediate aftermath of that game was Orlando Brown struggling to block a guy by the name of Eric O'Neal. And I know this, that, like, among the offensive linemen, there was bristling at the I think of two things. A, the suggestion that they weren't having a very good camp because they were having a hard time blocking Dexter Lawrence. And B, they were bristling, if you will, at what they perceived to be an overreaction to Orlando Brown having a bad snap in a preseason game. My take was this. It is one snap. Great players have bad snaps. Great linemen get beat by no-name guys, although Eric O'Neal did ultimately make the Detroit Lions. But Orlando Brown at the end of the season last year stood out often because the rest of the offensive linemen were playing quite good. And so you kind of filed that away. And then, all right, you filed away the bad moment in the preseason game, and then you remembered his Pro Football Focus grade has come down every year since 2022. And you can't help but wonder, what sort of season are we going to see from Orlando Brown? Now, the first game against the Bucs, he played a pretty clean game. Yesterday, he was awful. And you could watch the game and draw that conclusion. That opinion is amplified by his Pro Football Focus grade, which was, I think, 44.1. It's a fair concern. It just is. And look, the safety net behind Orlando Brown, it's not like he's playing and right behind him is a tackle they took in the first round. It is a position that we wondered all offseason, should they do a little bit more with it? And part of that was based on, Orlando Brown, are we sure? At other positions, we are. At Amarius Mims' position, we're sure he's going to be a terrific player. He's had a very good start to his season. But tell me you're not watching Orlando Brown a little bit more closely, snap to snap. I don't know how you can. And so, like, maybe he had a bad game. But, like, maybe he had a bad game, but then back in August, maybe he had a bad snap. And then at the end of the year last year, well, maybe just a few isolated plays. And we're accumulating a large body of work of Orlando Brown leaving a lot to be desired. That has to be fixed, and the only fix is going to come from Orlando Brown playing better. I hope he's capable of doing so. We got to go. Our thanks to the staff here at Twin Peaks in Westchester. We'll be back at this location on October the 12th. The next 2 weeks will be in Florence. We cannot wait for that. Thanks to Mike Mills for producing on site, and of course Taryn Bland for producing back in Kenwood. I'm back tomorrow at 3:05. We'll talk to you then. Have a great night. Thank you for listening. This has been the Tony and Mo Football Show at Twin Peaks in Westchester, ESPN 1530, Cincinnati Sports Station.

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1: 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Call 513-585-UCCC. We're seeing slowdown 75 southbound after Butler Regional Highway. The accident on the shoulder. Southbound 75 after Franklin Road. We have the accident here. Slowdowns to State Route 73 and MLK at Jefferson. Accident with police there. I'm Rick Shrimp with traffic.
2: You know that feeling when...